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1: 88.5 WBNH. Good evening. Happy Monday, the 21st day of September. Let's begin with our encouraging verse found in Ephesians chapter 2, verse 8. For by grace are ye saved through faith, and that not of yourselves, it is the gift of God. Ephesians chapter 2, verse 8. On the way, I'm looking at some great music. Let's get things started. Here's the Tribute Quartet. So many reasons. It's gospel. Radio favorites. Good evening.

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Steve Ladd, Mercy Seat right there, taking a look at our community calendar. There are a lot of events and activities going on during the week and on the weekend. And coming up a couple weeks out, October 3rd, I'm looking at a concert with Ernie Haas and Signature Sound. That's October 3rd, a Saturday night, beginning at 5 p.m. And it's exciting. Looks like it's going to be a great time. A lot of different events going on. And I want to encourage you when you get time or maybe you get a minute to take a look and go through some of the activities that are on our calendar. Now, if you have something coming up, you can also submit an event on our community calendar page. You'll see a big button. Says submit an event. You can put that information in and you'll submit. It will be reviewed. And then once it's approved, it'll be added to the calendar. So you never know. People are on our community calendar all the time looking at activities and looking for things to do. So we continue. Here's Ernie Haas and Signature Sound featuring Dwayne Allen from the Oak Ridge Boys. He did it all for me.

Well, if you are a miniature golf player, today's your day, National Day Celebrations, Miniature Golf Day, World Alzheimer Day, and World Gratitude Day. So there you go, a few National Day celebrations on this 21st day of September. Can't believe it already. Next thing you know, it'll be October, and then November, and then December, and then 2027. It'll be here before you know it, that's for sure. Here's the Lefebvre Quartet, When My Feet Touch the Streets of Gold. I'm Brian Crow. 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

0: Brian Free and Assurance, Beyond Amazed. On the way, music from the Jordan Family Band, Paid in Full, Jeff and Sherry Easter, Karen Peck and New River, and many more. Here's Mark Lowry singing about old people. It's Gospel Radio Favorites. Good evening.
1: They don't hurry.

0: Gospel music fans are invited to an evening of inspirational music as Gospel Fest Ministries presents a Country Gospel Fest on Saturday night, September 26, 7 p.m. at the Five Points in Washington. And we've got Sean with us, along with a couple of guests on a Zoom call right now. Sean, welcome. Good morning.
1: Hi, John. Great to see you again.
0: Well, it's great to have a couple of the guests that you're going to have there that night. Do you want to introduce them?
1: I would. Yes, these are dear friends of mine. We have known each other over 20 years and love having them up for our events. We have Ben Waits and Allison Spear. Both, I can now say both of them, Gaither Homecoming artists, because they are now both participating. But we have so much fun when they are up and just really looking forward to this concert.
0: Well, it's going to be really fun. Ben and Allison, thanks for joining us this morning. What excites you? Ben, I'll go with you first. What excites you about this concert?
2: Oh, my gracious. So anything that Sean is a part of is always a blast and always a lot of work, too. So there's always a lot of songs to learn, but it's worth it to have that fellowship and these wonderful melodies that we can just come together with. It's an amazing time of worship.
0: Allison, what about you?
3: I think I love sitting there and watching all of these wonderful ideas that come out of Sean's mind in designing a program and making it so tight and so beautiful and worshipful but fun, and all of the folks that get involved with what Sean is doing because they see that brilliance coming out of him.
1: I'll Venmo you the money.
0: You know, Sean, you mentioned Gaither Homecoming, that both Allison and Ben have been a part of that. A lot of public television stations are now airing that on Saturday nights, aren't they? Mm-hmm. A lot of public TV stations all over the country. And so they might see Ben and Allison on one of those videos. I think it's a subcarrier typically on the public's television stations, but very clear. And we're going to have it right here in Washington. You can join us live again Saturday, September 26th. The neat thing about this, Sean, how do you do this where admission is free with a love offering?
1: We have a wonderful family of ministry supporters that help offset all of our concert expenses. So travel and venue and sound rental and hiring the band and, you know, advertising and set design, all that is already been covered by our ministry supporters. So it's great to be able to offer it free as a gift to the community.
0: And you've been practicing getting ready for this for a few days now. Can you give our listeners a taste of what it might be like that night?
1: So it'll be like visiting the Grand Ole Opry. So we have country gospel favorites like Daddy Sang Bass and Life's Railway to Heaven and One Day at a Time, I Saw the Light, all those country gospel classics. We'll also have a visit from Cousin Minnie Pearl. She will stop by and say hello to us for a little bit. And then we have the choir and the Gospel Fest singers, and Ben and Allison will be joining us on some things. A lot of favorites that we've done through the years together. And along with the radio program idea, we've got some funny commercials and sponsors of the program. So, you know, products like Crowning Glory Toothpaste or Gospel O's Cereal, you know, things like that are going to be our sponsors for the radio broadcast. So a lot of fun.
0: How fun. Allison, you have been a part of Southern Gospel music since you were little for a long time. And, you know, your uncle-in-law, Ben Spear, of course, everybody knows him. And you're part of a group as well, the New Spear family. Tell us what God is doing just briefly with your family and the touring and that goes on there with your family.
3: With the New Spear family, it really just consists of me, my husband, Brian, and Ben Waits. We do not have a bass at the moment, and we're thinking about kind of rehashing that a little bit, and we've kind of stopped touring it, but we've got some things in the works and in the back of our minds, so may work. Mm-hmm. Now that Ben is a Gaither Homecoming artist, it's kind of hard to get him pinned down a little bit with his schedule.
1: And he's a lot more expensive now, too.
0: And Ben, you go back with America's Got Talent, is that right?
2: Oh, yeah. Just a few years ago, season 17.
0: Very fun. Well, we're looking forward to having you. And again, it's Saturday night, the Country Gospel Fest, September 26th, 7 p.m. at the Five Points in Washington. This is going to be an amazing concert. The concert is free. There'll be a love offering received during the event, and the public is invited. Sean, why don't we hear one of those songs right now?

0: Well, just a taste of what we're going to hear that night. Again, September 26, 7 p.m. at the Five Points in Washington. Sean Dagenhart putting it all together again. Sean, who is the concert for?
1: The concert is for anybody that doesn't like looking at the newspaper headlines. If you are discouraged in any way, come out. We will have a wonderful evening, uplifting, encouraging, lots of laughs, lots of fun, and just a wonderful night of worshiping the Lord.
0: Well, we commit to praying for you as you all plan for that and get ready. We're looking forward to it.
1: Thanks, John.
0: Thanks for joining us, Allison and Ben.
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It's Gospel Radio Favorites All-Star Quartets, right? Their power in the blood. You know, it is often in our darkest moments that the faithful character of God shines most brightly. The Bible says in Lamentations, the steadfast love of the Lord never ceases. His mercies never come to an end. They are new every morning. Great is your faithfulness. When things are going well, we're tempted to think we're sufficient on our own. But in moments of despair, we can cling to God's faithfulness. And in times of failure, we can appreciate His mercy. In moments like these, when life is set in a mirror or a minor key, you need this deeply comforting reminder. The steadfast love of the Lord never ceases. His mercy will never run dry. His faithfulness toward you will never fail. In those moments, when we have lost much, we can rely on this. We will never lose His love, and we will never lose His mercy. Here's Karen Peck in New River. Get about God's business.

88.5 WBNH on your Monday. Hope you enjoyed your weekend. We've got a great week ahead with some great music picked out. Here's Jeff and Sherry Easter, The Only Way He Knew How.

0: Well, as promised, that was the Jordan Family Band, Love Me Back to Life. As always, my friends, until next time, may God richly bless you. Take care. Have a great night.
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4: With SRN News, I'm Keith Peters in Washington. There's been another ruling in the Missouri redistricting squabble.
5: The legal fight over Missouri's congressional map has taken another turn after a federal appeals panel ruled in favor of new districts backed by President Donald Trump, even though the U.S. Supreme Court has blocked those districts from being used in the November election. A three-judge panel of the 8th U.S. Circuit Court of Appeals says Missouri should use the new Republican-drawn U.S. House districts in the November election because they were used in the August primary. The judges say it would be a violation of the U.S. Constitution to revert back for the general election. Opponents of the new map say they will file an emergency appeal to the U.S. Supreme Court. I'm Lisa Dwyer.
4: President Trump and the Washington media are involved in a face-off after the president banned CNN, MS Now, and Politico from the White House. Vice President J.D. Vance says media outlets that share what he calls effectively far-left propaganda should not get special access to the White House.
6: It's about basic fairness. They can still report. They still have the access to free speech. They're just not going to get an office in the White House anymore. And I think it's totally appropriate, unless, of course, they start to behave like real news organizations.
4: Amy Kristen Sanders, a professor of media law and First Amendment studies at Penn State, says the news media stand in place of the people in ensuring that the president and the administration are upholding the Constitution.
7: Presidents have never been fans, I think, of having journalists on Air Force One with them in the White House. But they understand that the role of the press is an important one in a democratic society.
4: On Wall Street, the Dow up by 366 points, the NASDAQ rose 599, the S&P 500 advanced 114. This is SRN News. Texas Republicans want to change divorce law.
8: The state GOP has released a list of legislative priorities, and one of them involves changing how two married people separate. In a statement, the party says, quote, "Marriage and strong families are the best protection for children. We call for an end to no-fault divorce. When a marriage breaks down, family law proceedings should respect 50-50 equal parenting presumptions in the best interest of children." The Texas GOP is also promoting covenant marriage. Michael Harrington reporting.
4: President Trump is staffing up the U.S. Commission on International Religious Freedom. He appointed Andrew Brunson, Robert Barron, and Joe Grogan as commissioners. The White House says President Trump's announcement is a vital step in advancing the human right of freedom of religion or belief abroad. Filling these roles demonstrates the ongoing commitment of the United States to international religious freedom. This is SRN News. British Prime Minister Andy Burnham is set to meet tomorrow with President Trump. It will be their first face-to-face meeting.
9: Burnham plans to discuss ways to bolster Ukraine's defenses and ease fuel prices that have soared since the U.S.-Israeli war with Iran blocked ships from moving freely through the Strait of Hormuz. Burnham, once a vocal Trump critic, now says he wants to seek common ground. Mr. Trump has called Burnham a nice guy, but has also concerned UK officials by voicing support for Irish unification and musing about the future of the Falkland Islands. Rich Thomason reporting.
4: Pakistani fighter jets have struck sites in eastern Afghanistan, targeting what officials describe as militant hideouts. Pakistan says 28 militants were killed, but Kabul reports at least 3 civilian deaths. More details at srnnews.com. From Washington, I'm Keith Peters.
10: This is your weather forecast for the Peoria area. We'll be mostly cloudy overnight tonight with a slight chance of showers after 4 a.m., low of 57 degrees. Mostly cloudy in the morning tomorrow, a chance of showers as well, then gradually becoming sunny tomorrow afternoon, high of 66, sunny and 70 on Wednesday, and a high of 72 under mostly sunny skies Thursday. Again, overnight tonight, mostly cloudy with a chance of showers, low of 57.
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Why is it that that tiny little word if, which is a subordinating conjunction, why do we attack on that to I am loved if I perform perfectly? I am loved if everyone's happy with me. I am loved if I'm obeying the commandments 100%. Get rid of if and just stick with the fact I am loved. I'm loved all the time. Here's Josiah Queen. Oh.

0: spent fuller on praise and worship.
1: We're called by God to walk by faith and not by sight. And sometimes that really promotes a lot of patience because we need to continue doing what God is asking us to, even when we cannot see his plan. It's never easy to feel like you're doing what God asks you, so I should see the fruit of my works. But he asks us to be patient and trust his plan anyway. What does that look like in your life? For me, it's prayer. Praying for someone, beseeching God on their behalf to change their heart, and seeing nothing happening. But keep praying. That's what we're called to do. Maybe for you, it's being kind to that person, even though they disrespect you and put you down and just are not kind in return, but still being faithful toward that. It's hard, but that's what Galatians calls us to do. Let us not become weary in doing good, for at the proper time, we will reap a harvest if we don't give up.
2: Here are three biblical reasons why we should choose to forgive. First, Jesus said, if you forgive others their trespasses, your heavenly Father will also forgive you. But if you do not forgive others their trespasses, neither will your Father forgive your trespasses. So one reason to forgive is so God will forgive us. Here's a second reason. Paul told the believers in Corinth to forgive so that they would not give Satan an advantage. When we don't forgive, we give Satan a foothold in our lives and in the body of Christ. Finally, Matthew 18 describes someone who refused to forgive, and it says he was delivered to the tormentors. When we refuse to forgive, we may start to experience spiritual, emotional, and even physical consequences of holding bitterness in our hearts. So if you want to be forgiven, protected, and free, choose to forgive today. With Seeking Him, I'm Nancy DeMoss Wagmuth.
3: Hi, I'm Barry McGuire, author of Ignite Your Life, explaining how you can have wholehearted faith regardless of your circumstances. Here's a thought that changed the way I look at sharing my faith. 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Maybe it's the coworker who always seems discouraged, the neighbor who's going through a divorce, the friend who jokes about God but secretly has questions. We tend to think someone else will reach them, someone more knowledgeable, someone more spiritual, someone with the right words. But what if God chose you? You don't have to preach a sermon. You don't have to win an argument. 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Maybe your faith-sharing opportunities today aren't accidents. Maybe you're the answer to someone else's prayer. Think about it. 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

It actually says in Scripture that he is not ashamed to call us his brothers, his sisters, because he was made like us in every way. He knows exactly what you're going to experience as you walk through this day. Does that bring you comfort? He knows the temptations. He knows the trials, and he overcame every one of them, and he can give us the strength to do the same. Here's Torin.

0: How good God is. That's our message here on Praise and Worship. We're experiencing the goodness of God at the Moody Bible Institute through Founders Week. It's coming up October 21st through the 23rd. It's all free. It's all online. So yeah, you could sit in the comfort of your own home. But we are giving away a Founders Week VIP giveaway, and that's a trip for two to Chicago, fly you there, three-night hotel stay, some VIP seating, and also some books from a Moody Bible Institute. It's a great time to be a part of this event. If you want to go and sign up, you can go to praiseandworship.org. It's the Founders Week VIP giveaway.
1: Donald Gray Barnhouse, a well-known pastor in another generation, was once under a lot of criticism. He complained to a friend, and the friend said, "Has your family turned against you? Do your real friends shun you? Have they driven nails into your hands and feet and hung you on a cross?" Barnhouse hung his head in shame, and his friend laughed and said, "Donald, you have a long way to go yet." When you're criticized, Jesus can always say, "Been there, done that, and I have the t-shirt. I'll understand and love you." I'm Steve Brown. You think about that. Share what you just heard with a friend. Go to youthinkaboutthat.com.
2: Gary, I'm in a dating relationship which has moved out of the tingly love stage. How will we know that we're still in love as we move forward?
3: Actually, you're far more likely to make a wise decision about marriage if you've dated long enough for the tingles to subside. When we're in the euphoric state of in love, we see everything through rose-colored glasses. When we come down off the emotional high, we can see each other more realistically. Now, you're ready to ask the questions. What do we like about each other?

He bears our burdens and died for our sins for God's glory. And for that, we sing these songs. This is Praise and Worship.

0: Matt Redman, face down on praise and worship. I think we have to be convinced that God really loves us. I think we're just basically trained to think that we're unlovable because we don't do everything perfect, right? Remember back in kindergarten when you colored outside of a line and someone called you out for it? Or I have a friend of mine just told me that she failed kindergarten, you know, and what kind of a message did that give her the rest of her life, right? It just kind of follows you. She was bad at test taking, and so that just kind of ruined her attitude about her abilities. So I think we have to go back to the basics and say, you know what? God really does love us. Here's David Crowder in Maverick City Music to bring that truth home.
1: I've got

0: With SRN News, I'm Keith Peters in Washington. Media outlets banned from the White House say they have filed a lawsuit.
1: CNN, MS Now, and Politico issued a joint statement saying they're suing after their reporters were denied access at the White House. They say, left unchallenged, it presents a threat to press freedom and the public's right to independent journalism. President Trump said Friday he was barring the outlets because of reporting he found to be fake news.
2: I don't think somebody should be allowed to come in and write fake stories.
1: The reporters' entry badges were disabled on Saturday. MS Now reporter Akayla Gardner describes how she was turned away.
3: I want to say not just me, but also our photographer had their badge taken this morning. Of course, after President Trump made clear that he wants to ban MS Now, CNN, and Politico.
1: Jennifer King, Washington.
0: International heads of state are in New York City for the annual UN General Assembly meeting this week.
4: Every year, 193 member nations gather in New York to have private meetings, to have public discourse, and to discuss the issues that are plaguing the world. U.S. President Donald Trump is set to open Tuesday's session with a speech. Other highly important and watched speeches will include Ukraine's Vladimir Zelensky and Israeli Prime Minister Benjamin Netanyahu's speech on Thursday. Missing on the world stage will be China's Xi Jinping, Russia's Vladimir Putin, and North Korea's Kim Jong-un. President Trump is set to meet with China's Xi Jinping later this week in Washington. In the backdrop of all of this diplomacy is the major financial crisis that the United Nations is facing due to billions of unpaid dues by the United States.
0: Correspondent Farnoosh Amiri reporting. On Wall Street, the Dow Jones Industrial Average up by 366 points. The NASDAQ rose 599. With the S&P 500 index rising by 114 points, oil near $96 a barrel. This is SRN News.
5: This is your weather forecast for the Peoria area. Will be mostly cloudy overnight tonight with a slight chance of showers after 4 a.m., low of 57 degrees. Mostly cloudy in the morning tomorrow, a chance of showers as well, then gradually becoming sunny tomorrow afternoon, high of 66. Sunny and 70 on Wednesday, and a high of 72 under mostly sunny skies Thursday. Again, overnight tonight, mostly cloudy with a chance of showers, low of 57.
6: Mark's Gospel tells dramatic stories of Jesus healing a hopeless leper and a helpless paralytic, and these afflictions are devastating, but there's an ailment that's even far worse. 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
9: Jesus didn't die for you to use him. 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He sought a bride, not a group of religious slaves who would obey him so they can go to heaven. His passion for you calls out for your passion for him. And when you use him or you turn religion into a ritual, you make him want to vomit.
8: 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Greer. I'm your host, Molly Vidovich. You know, when you have one foot on the dock and one foot in the boat, and the boat starts to float away, you have to make a quick decision. The only thing you can't do is have a foot in both places. Well, today, Pastor J.D. helps us see why we can't say we love him while living in a way that shows we don't. Because he's not a big fan of lukewarm followers. He deserves nothing less than our, shall we say, piping hot devotion. So we have a decision to make when it comes to following Jesus. Are we in or out? There's no middle ground. If you're joining us for the first time, you can catch up on previous messages anytime at jdgreer.com. But for now, here's Pastor JD with what God wants to say to us in Revelation chapter 3.
9: To the angel of the church in Laodicea, write, I know your works, but you're neither cold nor hot. I wish that you were cold or hot. But because you are lukewarm, neither cold nor hot, I am going to vomit you out of my mouth. 6 miles northeast of Laodicea was the region of Hierapolis. 6 miles to the southeast were the tall mountains of Colossae, out of which flowed these streams of ice-cold water that came from the snow mountain on the really tall mountain peaks there. So the streams flowed from here and from there. Just outside of Laodicea these two kinds of streams came together and they formed stagnant ponds of tepid water, pools which were neither hot, which would have made them good for bathing, or cold, which would have made them good for drinking or for a cold plunge. They were just swampy, nasty, tepid ponds, which made them good for nothing. Jesus uses that image to describe the believers in Laodicea. You're lukewarm, he says. You're characterized by neither the warm passion that fuels mission nor the awakening jolt of a cold plunge. There's nothing distinctive about you. You're the same temperature as everything around you, and you make me want to spew you out of my mouth. What he says next, y'all, is very important because he's going to pinpoint the source of their lukewarmness. Verse 17, for the reason that you're lukewarm is because, for you say, I'm rich. I've become wealthy and I don't need anything. I told you the Laodiceans were rich. Here's how rich. AD 61, there was an earthquake in the valley that measured 8+ on the Richter scale. They didn't have the Richter scale back then, but that's what scholars today say it would have been. Destroyed every city in the valley. Roman federal funds were granted so that each city could rebuild, and the Laodiceans turned down the money. They're like, we'll just do it ourselves so that we can do it the way we want. We don't want your money. Y'all, when you are so rich that you're turning down grants from the federal government, that's rich. That was Laodicea. And their wealth made them feel self-sufficient. They didn't think they had any real needs. And hear me, that's always the pathway to apostasy. Verse 17, you see, you don't realize that you're actually wretched, pitiful, poor, blind, and naked. Blind, Jesus says you pride yourselves on the medical cures you provide to others like the eye salve, but the irony is that you're spiritually blind and there's nothing you can do to fix it. You're naked. You pride yourselves on your clothing, everybody in this fine black wool, but the truth is, in my eyes, you're naked, wretched, pitiful, poor, blind, and naked. So I advise you to buy from me gold refined in the fire so that you may be rich, white clothes so that you may be dressed, and your shameful nakedness not be exposed, and ointment to spread on your eyes so that you may see. See, there are riches and healing you're unable to provide for yourselves. The tragedy is that your physical riches keep you blind to the fact that you don't have those things. You think you got everything. Like I've heard it said before, money can buy you a house, but never a home. Can buy you a bed, but never rest. It can buy you medicine, but not health. Information, but not wisdom. Thrills, but not joy. Toys, but not satisfaction. Associates, but not friends. Physical riches certainly cannot provide life, spiritual life to your kids or your grandkids or your community. Physical riches cannot bring the life that actually matters. You think you got everything. You think you got everything, Jesus says, but the reality is you're poor, you're wretched, you're blind, and you're naked. And the tragedy is you don't even know it. You don't even know it. Look at what he says next, verse 20. Behold, I stand at the door and knock. Jesus presents himself as outside of this church. Their self-sufficiency has gotten them to a point that Jesus is not even present in the church anymore. He's having to knock to come in. And worst of all, they don't even realize that he's not there. By the way, I always heard this verse apply to salvation, right? I stand at the door and knock, unbeliever. I guess that's fine as an application. I don't object to it. Just know that specifically that verse is about the church. There are churches and Christians that are so self-satisfied and so self-sufficient that Jesus isn't even in them anymore, and they don't even know it. Yo, let's get real. For some of you, my fear is that the Holy Spirit is not really present in your life, and you don't even know it. You wouldn't recognize it if he came. You don't recognize when he's gone. When Christians in poorer and more persecuted parts of the world come to the United States and they visit churches here, y'all, they're always amazed by our facilities, our lights and our screens and our systems. They're like, oh my goodness, you got people directing traffic in the parking lot? You guys complain about it, but they're like, that's amazing. You got traffic problems. But they are often appalled by our lukewarmness, at the distinction between the amount of people who show up on a Sunday for church and the few that show up for a prayer meeting. They're appalled by how little we pray, by how much we spend on ourselves, what we assume that we just cannot live without. They're appalled at how afraid we are to identify ourselves as Christians in public, or how we won't take even the smallest of stance out of fear of what it's going to do to our reputation or our business. Like, we're not going to fly the pride flag in June when some of them are literally being imprisoned for their faith. Hear me, lukewarm does not mean hypocritical. Hypocrite is a two-faced liar. Jesus didn't call these people hypocrites. He just says, you have no longer any sense of need in my presence, and so you don't seek me. Jesus says something more negative to that church than he does to any of the others. Jesus doesn't say, I'm disappointed with you. He doesn't say, I'm upset with you. You should do a little better. He says, you make me want to vomit. There's something personal and visceral about his reaction. I mean, not to be gross, but vomiting is not usually a conscious choice, right? No, you see something. It's like you can't control your reaction. Your body viscerally reacts with disgust. Why do you think Jesus has such a visceral response to lukewarmness? Why do you think that makes him nauseous and want to vomit? Why? It's because Jesus didn't go to a cross to create lukewarm followers. He didn't allow himself to be stripped naked and have nails put in his hands and his feet so that you could play church on the weekend or sit at home, even worse, dropping in every week from your couch in your pajamas. The only kind of reaction that's appropriate to what Jesus did is full and complete worship and abandonment of your will to his. Yeah, I've told you this before. Only two reactions to Jesus really make sense. Utter rejection, that makes sense. This is a scam, right? I mean, this whole story, y'all, is either the worst scam ever pulled on humanity. I mean, I stand up here every week urging people to put their hope in a carpenter from Israel that lived 2,000 years ago and give up their lives for him. That's either the worst scam ever or it's a true story that calls for your complete and utter devotion. I've asked you this before. You come home. There's a friend on your front porch who tells you, hey, while you were out, somebody came by, then you owed a debt to them, but don't worry, I paid the debt for you. I asked you, like, well, how would you respond to that person? Your answer is, well, it depends on how much they paid, right? I mean, because if they were, the debt was like you didn't have enough stamps on your letter and the postman came back and your friend pulled out, you know, whatever, 50 cents and gave it to the postman and he put the other stamp on there, then you're like, oh, you're a great friend. You pat him on the back and that's it. If they're like, yeah, actually, no, it was the mafia. Your secret life of gambling caught up with you. You owed $35 million. Don't worry about it. I paid it. At that point, you don't slap him on the back and say, hey, thanks. You fall at his feet and say, command me, right? My life is now yours. The one thing that people in the New Testament never were was bored with Jesus. They either passionately hated him or they passionately loved him. And yet bored is what so many of us are. We're lukewarm. And it makes Jesus want to vomit. Listen, it is extremely significant that Jesus closes these three letters on the theme of lukewarmness. I say it's significant because that's how he opened these letters, remember? In the first letter, the one to the church at Ephesus, Jesus mourned how the Ephesian believers had lost their first love. He commended that church in Ephesus for a lot of stuff. Their doctrinal faithfulness, their missional faithfulness, their pastors were awesome. Jesus' mom, Mary, was a member there. They had a lot of stuff going for them, but they had lost their first love and their passion for Jesus. And now, y'all, here we are again, returning to that exact same theme. The fact that this same theme bookends these letters means, listen, that Jesus sees the greatest immediate threat to his church, not as doctrinal or moral compromise. The greatest immediate threat is lukewarm passion for him.
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9: I'm going to end our study of these letters with three signs that you're lukewarm, but there'll probably be some overlap. Number one, lukewarm Christians don't pray that much. In fact, this is the primary thing that Jesus points to in this letter. Because they feel so rich and they're so self-sufficient, they don't pray. We usually attribute prayerlessness to a lack of discipline, right? If I asked you if you're happy with your prayer life, you said no. I said, well, what keeps you from having the prayer life you should? You would probably say, well, I just lack self-discipline. I get so busy in the day, I just forget. There's not enough time in the morning. I'm too tired at night. That's not the real reason. The real reason you don't pray is pride. You don't see God's help as that essential. You are rich. You don't really need anything. That's why you don't pray. The single best book on prayer that I've ever read is a book by a guy named Paul Miller called A Praying Life. In it, he says this, if you are not praying, watch, then you are quietly confident that time, money, and talent are all you really need in life. You'll always be a little too tired. You'll always be a little too busy to pray. But if, like Jesus himself, you realize you can't do life on your own, then no matter how busy you are, no matter how tired you are, you will always find the time to pray. I kind of think of it like breathing. I'm never too busy. I'm never too tired to breathe. I don't require accountability partners to remember to breathe. No, I breathe instinctively because my body craves air, so no self-discipline is required. Or let me use Jesus's imagery that he uses in Revelation 3. Naked. If you're somewhere and you realize you're naked, you don't need somebody to urge you to go put on clothes. No self-discipline, no accountability is required. The reason you don't pray is that you don't realize how desperate you are for God's help or how truly naked you are without it. You say, well, I'm rich. I become wealthy. I don't need anything. You don't realize that in God's eyes, as a parent, as a spouse, you are wretched, pitiful, poor, blind, and naked. Paul Miller again, A Praying Life isn't simply about a morning prayer time. It's about slipping into prayer at odd hours of the day, not because you're disciplined, but because we are in touch with our own poverty of spirit, realizing we can't even walk through a mall or a neighborhood without the help of the Spirit of Jesus. When you start saying, God, I can't do my marriage right without your supply of power. I can't raise these kids without your guidance. I can't face the temptations of this day without your strength. I won't make the right decision. I won't say the right words. I won't love my friends or my spouse the way that I should apart from your Spirit doing those things through me. When you feel that way, you will pray without having to hear a sermon. Prayerlessness is a sign of lukewarmness. Number two, lukewarm Christians minimize their sin. Lukewarm Christians aren't really that serious about their private sin for a couple of reasons. First, they're just not terrified of being separated from God's power, similar to what I just said a minute ago. When you know how desperate you are for God's power, you are terrified of anything that would cut you off from it. I think of it like air in a scuba tank. When I'm underwater, I stay constantly aware of how much air is left in that tank because I do not want to be in any situation without air. The reason you are casual about sin is you don't realize how desperate you are for God's power. You think that given enough time and talent and a can-do spirit, you'll figure it out. Second reason a lukewarm Christian isn't scared of sin is because, truth be told, they're just not really driven that much by a love for Jesus. You see, a lukewarm Christian, a lot of times they will avoid sin, but they avoid sin because it makes them look bad or makes them feel bad, not because they love Jesus. Their lives actually may look pretty good morally, but it's not the same thing as love for Jesus. You understand that, right? I mean, think of it like this. If the only reason I stay faithful in my marriage is that I don't want all the problems that adultery would bring into my life, is that really love for Veronica? No, in a good marriage, my main reason for wanting to be faithful is that I love her and I want to honor her and I want to not hurt her, not simply the fact that an affair would embarrass me or bring hardship into my life. Right? In the same way, if on a date, I'm always asking, you know, what is the minimum amount that I can put into this date and pull it off? What's the minimum I got to talk to her? What do we have to talk about? What's the maximum I can flirt with the waitress before she gets irritated? If that's all I'm thinking about, is that love? No. If I'm motivated by love, I want to draw close. I want to please her. I want to delight her. The question will not be what's the minimum I can do. The question is, what can I do that would please and delight this person I love? When you are not in love with Jesus, you're always thinking, how close to sin can I get and it still be okay? When you're in love with Jesus, you're like, what can I do that glorifies him? Francis Chan says it this way, lukewarm Christians, they don't really want to be saved from sin. They just want to be saved from the penalty of sin. Lukewarm Christians minimize their sin. And that leads me to the last point, which is honestly probably the most haunting. Lukewarm Christians only turn to God when they need something. Some sudden need, some life scare, brings somebody running back to God. You lose your job, you get divorced, your spouse threatens to leave you. You start having problems with your kids. You have a pretty significant health scare. So you come back to church and you get serious. Honestly, hear me. That's fine. God often uses a need to bring you back to him. It's like I always say, sometimes God will put you flat on your back so you will at last be looking the right direction. But see, here's the question. Are you just trying to use Jesus to fix something in your life? Or are you coming to him because you realize he is your life? Because here's what I see happen. If all you're doing is using Jesus, well, see, the moment the problem is fixed, you start drifting back into your old ways because your coming to Jesus was never about Jesus. It was always about using Jesus to get what you really wanted. Lukewarm Christians only turn to God when they need something. It's like we live with Jesus mostly in time out. Anybody in here ever get put in time out when they were a kid? Raise your hand. You did something obnoxious. You got on your parents' nerves. You had to go sit in a room or stand over in a corner until your parents were ready for you to come out again. It's kind of what we do with Jesus, isn't it? You keep him in timeout over here until you need him. Then you go through some need. And so you run to him and be like, oh, Jesus, come out and help me. He does. He's gracious. Then when you don't think you need him anymore, you're like back in timeout. Until you have another need. Or here's the other thing. Until you sin real bad. And then you think, oh, sin gives him a license to come out of timeout free with a big old bat and clobber me with punishment. So after you sin, oh, now you got to go back to church. You got to ask forgiveness. You got to make an offering, right? And here comes Jesus. You know, he's coming out of timeout. He's gonna clobber you. And I made my offering, Jesus. I'm safe. I got forgiveness. Now you can't punish me. So back in timeout. See, your relationship with Jesus has little to do with love and worship and gratefulness toward him. You're just using him. Jesus didn't die for you to use him. He died to call out a people who would be as passionate for him as he was for them. He sought a bride, not a group of religious slaves who would obey him so they can go to heaven. His passion for you calls out for your passion for him. And when you use him or you turn religion into a ritual, you make him want to vomit. Three signs you're lukewarm. You don't pray that much. You minimize your sin. You only turn to God when you need something. I can tell you with pretty good accuracy what a lukewarm Christian looks like. Because in many seasons of my life, I've been one. Even after becoming a pastor, there's been a tendency, for example, to let my ministry work replace my relationship with God. I would study the Bible to preach. I wouldn't read it and devour it like a love letter from Jesus to me. I remember hearing a statement one time by a pastor named Craig Groeschel that just really smacked me in the face. He said, you've become a full-time pastor and a part-time follower of Jesus. Another pastor said it this way. He said, the way I was doing the work of God in the world destroyed the work of God in me. Maybe that phrase could hit many of you. You've become a full-time mom, full-time businessman, full-time student, part-time follower of Jesus. Friend, it is not a coincidence that Laodicea was the wealthiest, had the best resources, best singers, best facilities, funniest preachers, biggest budgets, and they were the ones that were lukewarm because pride and self-sufficiency always breed lukewarm passion. On the other hand, the poor, the desperate, those consumed by guilt and brokenness, they know they need God and they cling to him. You could no more separate them from God than you could separate a scuba diver from his air tanks or you from your clothes. Because you know, apart from him, I can't do anything. I told you Jesus had nothing positive to say to the church at Laodicea, but this passage does end with an invitation. An incredible invitation. If anybody hears my voice and opens the door, I'll come into him. I'll eat with him. He'll eat with me. Watch this, as many as I love. You forgot me, you kicked me out of your church. But I still loved you, and I'm still at that door, and I'm knocking, and those are the ones that I reprove and rebuke and discipline. So be zealous and repent. Look, I stand at the door and knock. If any man hears my voice, I'll come into him and eat with him, and he will eat with me. The good news is he wants to come in and fellowship with you. And y'all, he brings in so much joy when he comes in. I've told you this. Listen, there is no body more miserable on earth than the half-committed Christian. Have you figured this out? You're just enough into Jesus to be miserable in the world. You're just enough in the world to be miserable in Jesus. Ours is a Jesus that deserves more than lukewarm devotion. He died for you. When you were blind, he gave you sight. When you were naked and poor, he clothed you with his own flesh and then poured out on you the riches of his mercy. When you realize that, what more can you say? But were the whole realm of nature mine, that would still be a present far too small. Love so amazing, so divine, demands my soul, my life, my all. To the one who conquers, I will give the right to sit with me on my throne, just as I also conquered and sat down with my Father on his throne. Let anyone who has ears to hear listen to what the Spirit says to the churches. This is what he says to you. He's ready to come in and make his home with you. You gotta let him in.
8: Jesus deserves all of our love, not just lukewarm devotion. Following him fully leads to a life of joy. This is Summit Life with Pastor J.D. Greer. That type of devotion is our hope and prayer for everyone who listens to this program. That's also the heart behind this new Revelation Bible study we'd like to share with you. Pastor J.D., what do you hope happens in someone's life as they work through our featured resource this month, our study of Revelation?
10: My hope is that people move from fear to confidence.
8: That's so
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12: 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At just the right time, when we were still powerless, Christ died for the ungodly. Very rarely will anyone die for a righteous person, though for a good person, someone might possibly dare to die. But God demonstrates his own love for us in this. While we were still sinners, Christ died for us. That's Romans 5, verses 6 through 8, the Moody Radio Verse of the Week.
5: This is your weather forecast for the Peoria area. Will be mostly cloudy overnight tonight with a slight chance of showers after 4 a.m., low of 57 degrees. Mostly cloudy in the morning tomorrow, a chance of showers as well, then gradually becoming sunny tomorrow afternoon, high of 66. Sunny and 70 on Wednesday, and a high of 72 under mostly sunny skies Thursday. Again, overnight tonight, mostly cloudy with a chance of showers, low of 57.
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14: Take God's word and turn with me to the second chapter of the book of Acts. And we're going to look at the closing passage of the great second chapter of Acts, the day when 3,000 people were born again, birthed into the kingdom of God and became a part of God's church. So beginning in verse 42 of Acts chapter 2, they devoted themselves to the apostles' teaching and fellowship, to the breaking of bread and the prayers. And awe came upon every soul, and many wonders and signs were being done through the apostles. And all who believed were together and had all things in common. And they were selling their possessions and belongings and distributing the proceeds to all as any had need. And day by day, attending the temple together and breaking bread in their homes, they received their food with glad and generous hearts, praising God and having favor with all the people. And the Lord added to their number day by day those who were being saved. They continued in their walk with God because salvation was just the beginning. It was an amazing beginning when so many came to Christ on the very first day of the church. But now the church continues to know and to grow what they believe and what they are to do for the Lord Jesus Christ. Alan Redpath said, "The salvation of a soul is the miracle of the moment, but the making of a man of God is the task of a lifetime." And so we see the making of men and women of God as together we grow in Christ. So what does the empowered church look like? As we go back centuries and centuries ago to the outset, to the originality of the church, what are we to be and to do today? I want you to notice several important factors regarding the empowered church. Number one, the empowered church is an established congregation. An established congregation. For it says in verse 42, and they, who is the they? Well, obviously, the they is comprised of those who have been born again, those who have been saved that day and then grew in their faith. In other words, this congregation was established with a membership and a partnership in the gospel. They were saved, and that is how you become a member of the church. Now, when Simon Peter preached the message of salvation that day, there was deep conviction of sin. For they were stabbed to the heart and said, "Brothers, what will we do?" Verse 37 says they were cut to the heart. They were under deep conviction of sin, and this is vital. And as a result, Peter said, "Repent and be baptized, every one of you, for the remission of sin, and you will receive the gift of the Holy Spirit." So not only was there conviction of sin when they came face to face with their own sinfulness before God and what Christ had done upon the cross for us, and in the power of the resurrection, then they could receive Christ and have a brand new life. So there was conviction of sin, and then there was conversion of life. Verse 40 of chapter 2, Peter said, "Save yourselves from this perverse, this crooked generation." This generation that is going nowhere. In other words, come out of the world and the direction the world is taking you and follow Christ. Get off the broad road that leads to destruction and get on the narrow road, the way, and follow Christ. Has there been a time, a place, a definitive moment in your life when you have received Christ having repented of your sin, turning from your sin, and trusting in Him. This is absolutely vital. It is critical. It is essential, not only to you, but to the church itself. Notice that when Peter preached, he spoke of those who were called unto salvation. Acts chapter 2, verse 39. For the promise is for you and for your children and for all who were afar off. No, everyone is included. Everyone can come in. Everyone whom the Lord our God calls to Himself. You see, there is a divine side to salvation in which God calls us unto Himself, and therefore you cannot be saved just anytime you choose to be saved. God makes the first move. God takes the first step. God calls us into salvation. God is sovereign. Salvation is of the Lord, and this is the divine prerogative of God as He calls us unto Himself. This is the divine side when God opens the heart, and right now the Spirit of God is at work in people's life, wooing you, bringing you to a place of decision, calling you to faith in Jesus Christ. This is why it is very important that you never resist the work of the Holy Spirit in your life, that you never blaspheme the Spirit of God by saying no and no and no and no, because what you say no to long enough, you get very good at, and your heart can become hard. And God says, my Spirit will not always strive with man. And it's possible to say no and no and no and no, and so resist the work of the Holy Spirit in your life that finally it would be impossible for you to hear the call of God. That's why the Bible says, if you hear His voice today, do not harden your heart. So there is the divine side, but there's also the human side. And this is in perfect balance in the Scripture. What God does and what we do. We are to respond in faith. We are to respond because God has made it possible for all to come in. And the blood of Jesus Christ, God's Son, is powerful enough, strong enough to cleanse from every sin for everyone. The question is, has your life been transformed? Do you know Jesus? This is how the church is established. The church is not a club or a religious organization. The church is the body of believers, the followers of the Lord Jesus Christ. Secondly, the empowering church is marked by an enduring dedication. That's why verse 42 says, and they devoted themselves to the apostles' teaching and to fellowship, the breaking of bread, and to prayers. Now, what is the apostles' teaching? Well, obviously, the apostles were instructing believers regarding the Old Testament scriptures. When you read the message of Simon Peter here in chapter 2, it is chock full of scripture. And all of the messages of the book of Acts are full of the Old Testament scriptures. So no doubt they would have been teaching the Old Testament, the Word of God. But not only that, what did Jesus say to the apostles? That they were to make disciples and to teach them what? All the things that I have commanded you. So when the apostles were teaching and instructing these believers, they were talking to them of Jesus, of His life and of His teachings, of what Jesus commanded them to do, essentially the Gospels. And of course, this is before the Gospels had been written down, so they are telling the Gospels. They are teaching the Gospels. So they're instructing them concerning the Gospels. And then, of course, the apostles were given spiritual illumination and inspiration in order to give the Scriptures and the New Testament, the epistles, the letters of the New Testament were written by the apostles. So in oratorical form, in verbal form, they are giving them the New Testament. So they are teaching them what? Just write it down, the Word of God. When you read the apostles' teaching, just right there, God's Word. Instruction in the Word of God. Now, this is vital to the spiritual health of every believer and certainly to the health of the church. To know and to grow in the Word of God should be the purpose and the passion of your life. It should be the commitment and the devotion of God's church. I like what Bible teacher and pastor John MacArthur said about this. He said a believer should count it a wasted day when he does not learn something new from or is not more deeply enriched by the truth of God's Word. Every day We should dig deeply into the Word of God. They devoted themselves. This is the dedication. The fact is, many are out of church today and have dropped out of the fellowship of the church because they no longer are focused on God's Word in their life. And church is a casual, convenient experience for them. But look at the difference of these believers then and so many of us who claim the name of Christ today. They were passionate. They were fired up. They were committed to the Word of God and growing in their faith in Him. I would challenge you to be a student of the Word of God and continued in the Word of God. There is a vast indifference and sometimes ignorance of the Word of God among those who profess the name of Christ. Commit yourself to the study of the Word of God, and not just for your head's sake, but for your heart's sake. I know there's some people who say, well, I don't need all that doctrine. I don't need all that teaching. You know, Jesus is enough for me. Well, Jesus is enough, but it is Jesus who taught us to dig deeply into His truth and in His Word. And when so many are coming at us today with vain religion and false philosophies of life, we need to know what we believe and why we believe what we believe. We learn that in the Word of God. This is why we're committed to it.
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14: There is the Word of God, devoting yourself to it. But not only, you see, they not only devoted themselves to God's Word, knowing and growing in God's Word, but experiencing God's presence in their lives on a daily basis. That's why when you read the second chapter of Acts here, that verse 42 tells us that they continued in fellowship and the breaking of bread and prayers, or the prayers. Now, the breaking of bread had to do with eating meals together, and often when they would eat meals together in their homes, they would stop also to share in communion. And most likely, this is illustrative of that experience of communion, of remembering the Lord's death and His resurrection. So they committed to that. And then there was prayer. Prayer is always a privilege and a priority in the church, not a postscript. If you're talking about power in your life, spiritual engagement, if you're talking about the empowered church, you must consider prayer, because prayer invites the presence and the power of God into our lives, into our families, and into our church. If we want God to move in our life, we must pray. Remember this, that God invites us and invokes us to pray. Jeremiah 33:3, call unto me and I will answer you and show you great and mighty things which you do not know. Just stop and remember, think right now, that Almighty God invites you into His presence and promises His provision and power when you pray. These believers were given to prayers. You see, they were not only transformed by truth, but they were tasting, they were touching the presence of God. Ask God to strengthen your prayer life, even as the disciples came to Jesus and said, Lord, teach us to pray. You notice in verse 42, it says, the prayers. The prayers, there's a definite article there. Now, in churches like ours, our prayers are free-flowing and spontaneous. When we pray, rarely does someone read a prayer.

a prayer, because we are concentrating, of course, always on making sure that our prayers are offered from the heart. But there's a balance to this. And I've discovered that own balance in my life as I have learned not only to write my own prayers as a part of my devotional life, but also to read the prayers that others have offered. The prayers. You see, these early believers were praying the prayers, not only that they prayed spontaneously and extemporaneously from their hearts, but the prayers that were given in the Scripture. God has given us many prayers in the Scripture, both Old Testament and New Testament. And if you want your prayer life to be strengthened, pray the Scriptures. Pray the prayers of the Bible. Pray in the Scriptures themselves. And I've also discovered through the years of my own devotional life, the prayers of others. You can go online and just Google in prayers. Make sure they're biblical prayers, make sure they're New Testament prayers, make sure they're prayers given in Jesus' name. But there are many books of prayers and lists of prayers and prayers that you can pray that will strengthen your devotional life and your walk with God. There is so much depth and strength in the prayers that are prayed. So don't you think we may need a little balance? While we pray from the heart and we pray from our souls, our own words, it is valuable, it is helpful to pray the prayers that we have been given. We want to run so fast from ritual that often we have missed the blessing of the prayers. So they were praying together. And I would encourage you to enrich your prayer life in every way possible. So you see, there is this enduring dedication in the teaching of God's word and the touching and the tasting of God's presence in the breaking of the bread, in the offering of the prayers. Not only an established congregation, established in Jesus Christ by believers who are baptized in his name, and not only this enduring dedication as they devoted themselves, but there is an enriching participation. For in verse 42, we read the word fellowship. And later on in this same passage, we read of the disciples, verse 44, all who believed were together. Look at it. They were together and had all things in common. They continued in the fellowship. Now, most people don't know what fellowship is. We think that fellowship is coffee in the hallway after church. But fellowship in the Bible is much better than that. It's much deeper than that. It means to hold in common. The word fellowship, koinonia, means to share life together. And of course, our fellowship, according to 1 John, is with God the Father and His Son, Jesus Christ. We have fellowship with God, and therefore we have fellowship with one another. We share a common Lord, and we share a common life. And therefore we are brothers and sisters in Christ. We have fellowship in this family of faith. We are more than a collection of strangers or even a collection of friends. We share a common life, a common Lord, and a common labor, because in reality, fellowship in the church is a shared mission. We share the mission of Christ, and this fellowship is so critical. That we are bonded together, that we believe together, that we belong together. Satan desires to disrupt and even to destroy the fellowship of his people. Yet Jesus said we are to be one. One in heart, one in spirit, one in soul, one in faith. The oneness of our participation. And notice in this they were willing to give that others may have their needs met. And they were willing to serve so that God could reach people and touch people's lives. This was an enriching participation. And I want to encourage you, even as the scriptures in Hebrews 10:25 says, not neglecting to meet together as the habit of some, but encouraging one another. The fellowship of the church. There's nothing like it in all the world. But not only that, the final thing I want you to see in this picture of the church in every generation, this is a cross-generational, from generation to generation experience. See then an expanding celebration. As you read the rest of the passage,

0: Here you read of the church together, sharing Christ, worshiping together. But there is a verse here that I want you to note, which is verse 46, which says, "And day by day, attending the temple together," that is in public forums, they were still there in the court of the Gentiles, a vast, large place where they could worship together the Lord Jesus Christ. Then the breaking of bread, this fellowship and this communion there in their homes, they received their food with glad and generous hearts. And then he goes on to say that they were praising God and having favor with all of the people. I love this. With joyful spirits and with sincere hearts. The word that is translated in verse 46, generous, is the only time this word is used in the New Testament. And it's a word difficult to translate. It's a word which has its root in the idea of without rocks or without stones. You say, what on earth does that mean, without rocks? Well, of course, this was a seafaring community, and ships would come in, and if it was smooth sailing, it was because there were no rocks. They were without rocks. So there was smooth sailing without rocks. And the idea here is that they were sailing high, wide, and beautiful for the Lord. It was smooth. They were in a groove, spiritual. They were focused and they were favored by God. They had it all together and it was all working together. This is the church. A spirit-filled church, empowered, which is growing and joyous and winsome in their witness and sharing and caring and loving and living for Christ, full of Jesus and full of His Spirit. There is liberty in worship. There is a loving fellowship and there is a life-giving witness. There is powerful worship in this church. Worship that is joyous and celebrated, and yet filled with awe and reverence. And that's always the balance we need to maintain in our worship. There are times that we can't move. We are so deeply touched by the Spirit of God, just as Mary sat at the feet of Jesus and worshiped Him at His feet. Sometimes we just sit at His feet and worship Him. There are other times we rise in celebration and we stand in honor of His glory and His power in our lives. There's a time to stand, there's a time to sit. The styles of worship are not nearly as important as the heart of worship. If our hearts are joyous in Him, we must make sure that in our worship that it's not all about self-absorption and my personal worship experience, but that it's always about Jesus and honoring Him. And let me remind you that worship is preparation for heaven. We, when we worship God here and now, are getting ourselves ready for the celebration of heaven. That's the church. And there's joy in this. There's excitement in this. And as a result, because this church was healthy, it was reproducing. Because the scripture says they were adding daily those who should be saved. This was a soul-winning church. Their witness was positive and productive in the world. It was with favor in the community. See how they love one another. Just look at how much they love God. This is the church.
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2: We're talking about the power of spiritual engagement. So let me ask you a question. Do you want to be fully engaged and empowered to live the Christian life? I really believe you do, and yet I find so many professed believers in Christ today are disconnected from one of the main sources of encouragement and empowerment, which is the local church. The reason for this can be many, but the fact is many, many Christians aren't having an impact on the world for Christ because they're trying to live the Christian life on their own, in isolation, cut off from a local group of other learning, growing, worshiping Christians. So what about you? Are you actively involved in a local church where Jesus is Lord, where the Word of God is taught, where you can learn and grow in your faith, where you can develop as a disciple, where you can share your witness with others? I'm not asking whether or not you attend church, but are you spiritually engaged in the life of that church? Are you doing more than just showing up on Sunday mornings? What I'm asking you is whether or not you are connected to the church of the Lord Jesus Christ, and are you a part of making a difference in your community and in the world for Jesus? Just like a balled up fist has more power than one little finger, so do you and I have more power as Christians when we stand in unity together in the name of Christ. A church united is a force to be reckoned with in our generation. In the book of Acts, we read about people who were fully engaged and committed to each other, and therefore they were encouraged and empowered to live the Christian life, and then they turned the world upside down. That's the church of the first century, and I'm praying that the church of the 21st century will be like that church, empowered and making a difference until Jesus comes.
1: 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And join us again next time as Dr. Graham brings a message about how the power of Jesus transforms lives and how it can change yours too. 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
3: News. I'm John Scott. Media outlets banned from the White House say they filed a lawsuit. Politico, CNN, and MS Now said in a joint statement they're bringing the federal lawsuit in a bid to immediately restore access to their reporters, who were denied entry to the White House complex on Saturday and had their credentials confiscated by the Secret Service. Amy Kristen Sanders, a professor of media law and First Amendment studies at Penn State, says this is not the first time President Trump has tried to restrict news coverage by journalists he finds objectionable.
4: This administration has a history of trying to limit journalists' ability to report critically on the administration, and he actually seems to sort of strike back.
3: Wyoming Republican Senator John Barrasso, asked directly whether the president had violated the Constitution, said, quote, "No, I believe the press has an obligation to report fairly." Prime Minister Annie Burnham says Britain has agreed to provide limited military support to Saudi Arabia to repel attacks by Iran-backed Houthi rebels in Yemen. The Royal Air Force will provide air-to-air refueling of Saudi planes. Major flight delays in the Northeast.
5: Hundreds of flights were canceled in the Northeast due to technical problems at a key regional air traffic control center that is the same facility that caused numerous disruptions in the spring of 2025. This time, operations were halted at every major airport in the New York City area for several hours. The Federal Aviation Administration says a key circuit failed at an air traffic facility in Philadelphia. That circuit is due to be replaced as part of the overhaul of the nation's air traffic control system. A backup fiber line was also cut due to construction by Verizon contractors working along the Amtrak rail line in New Jersey. I'm Lisa Dwyer.
3: This is SRN News. What churches are growing?
6: According to a new poll by Lifeway Research, 63% of Pentecostal pastors report that their congregations are getting bigger. Next comes Baptist and non-denominational churches at 57%, followed by Holiness churches at 55%, and Presbyterian Reformed at 53%. Old mainline denominations, including the Methodists and the Lutherans, are much more likely to be shrinking than growing, while others have plateaued. Michael Harrington reporting.
3: Jews around the world celebrating Yom Kippur, the Day of Atonement, and the holiest day on the Jewish calendar. Under Mosaic law, Yom Kippur is the day that the high priest of Israel would enter the Holy of Holies with the blood of an unblemished lamb and make atonement for the whole nation. Jews marking the holiday in a variety of ways, including by fasting and spending much of the day at the synagogue, offering prayers. This is SRN News. Movie studio Paramount has agreed to settle an antitrust lawsuit filed by 12 states, the last obstacle blocking the company's $81 billion acquisition of Warner Brothers Discovery in a deal that would transform the movie industry landscape. In the settlement, which still needs to be signed off by a judge, Paramount agreed to terms including a 5-year movie production plan and to invest $1.5 billion in domestic movies. Analysts say the deal is still likely to lead to less competition in the industry. The Gates Foundation convening dozens of organizations to help make artificial intelligence more accessible.
7: The collaboration follows last week's announcement that the Gates Foundation is committing $1 billion to expand access to AI. Among those taking part in the joint effort, Anthropic, Google, and OpenAI Foundation. The coalition aims to reach more than 3 billion people over 5 years by better coordinating their existing efforts. Bob Agnew reporting.
3: More details at SRNnews.com.
8: This is your weather forecast for the Peoria area. Will be mostly cloudy overnight tonight with a slight chance of showers after 4 a.m., low of 57 degrees. Mostly cloudy in the morning tomorrow, a chance of showers as well, then gradually becoming sunny tomorrow afternoon, high of 66. Sunny and 70 on Wednesday, and a high of 72 under mostly sunny skies Thursday. Again, overnight tonight, mostly cloudy with a chance of showers, low of 57.
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We just began our time together this Monday with Rick Muchow and Healing Grace. Well, it really cooled off to start the week here in central Illinois. It feels like fall temperatures are here, but at least over the next few days, we'll be in the 60s and 70s. But who knows, we'll probably have one more hot streak at least before the fall temperatures are here for good. I'm Daniel Cushman, and we'll continue with Chris Tomlin and Stephanie Gretzinger.

That was Ernie Haas and Signature Sound on WBNH, and they have a special concert coming to the Bloomington Center for the Performing Arts. They'll be there next Saturday, October the 3rd. It's a part of their Then and Now tour. 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Tim Duncan, Ryan Seaton, and Roy Webb are joining them for a few shows this fall, and that includes their concert in Bloomington. Get the details on our community calendar at wbnh.org. 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

We just heard from Rhonda Gunn on Good News Radio WBNH. Well, did you make it out to the Morton Pumpkin Festival? WBNH was there. We had our tent set up in the Family Fun Patch all last week, and then we were in the parade on Saturday morning. There was a little bit of rain a couple days of the festival, but that kept things cool and overcast, at least on Friday and Saturday. It was wonderful to be out in the community and visiting with you, our listening family, and meeting new people as well. Well, I'm Daniel Cushman, your host for the Monday Evening Nightlight program. Here's Scott Underwood.

0: This is Max MacLean. The story of Jesus runs through the entire Bible from Genesis to Revelation. At Christmas, we sometimes sing, "O come, long expected Jesus." His coming was expected, but did we realize how overwhelming his appearance would really be? Listen to the Bible from Mark chapter 1. The beginning of the gospel about Jesus Christ, the Son of God. It is written in Isaiah the prophet, "I will send my messenger ahead of you who will prepare your way. A voice of one calling in the desert, prepare the way for the Lord. Make straight paths for him." And so John came, baptizing in the desert region and preaching a baptism of repentance for the forgiveness of sins. The whole Judean countryside and all the people of Jerusalem went out to him, confessing their sins. They were baptized by him in the Jordan River. John wore clothing made of camel's hair with a leather belt around his waist, and he ate locusts and wild honey. And this was his message: "After me will come one more powerful than I, the thongs of whose sandals I am not worthy to stoop down and untie. I baptize you with water, but he will baptize you with the Holy Spirit." At that time, Jesus came from Nazareth in Galilee and was baptized by John in the Jordan. As Jesus was coming up out of the water, he saw heaven being torn open and the Spirit descending on him like a dove. And a voice came from heaven: "You are my Son, whom I love. With you I am well pleased." At once the Spirit sent him out into the desert, and he was in the desert 40 days being tempted by Satan. He was with the wild animals, and angels attended him. After John was put in prison, Jesus went into Galilee proclaiming the good news of God. "The time has come," he said. "The kingdom of God is near. Repent and believe the good news." From Mark 1. Listen to the Bible. It's great for the soul.
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An instrumental version of the familiar Amazing Grace, Bill Merk and Richard Drexler here on Nightlight. We have music on the way from Keith and Kristen Getty, also Alan Hall, the pianist and sometimes backup vocalist for Selah. He has a solo recording. We'll play one of his songs later in this 10 o'clock hour. Now it's Intimate Worship.

tonight. I'm Daniel Cushman, your host on this Monday. We just heard from Sean McDonald. Well, we're getting ready to wrap up the first hour of Nightlight. We'll close the hour with Alan Hall's song called Between the Two of Them. It tells the beautiful story of a husband and wife who spent a lifetime together through hard times, raising children, retirement, and finally death. The song reminds us that a meaningful life is often built in the ordinary moments that we share with the people that God gives us. You know, our relationships are a huge part of our legacy, so let's remember to love well, forgive quickly, and make memories and treasure the people beside us. Because one day those ordinary moments may be the things that we miss the most. They

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1: Say they filed a lawsuit. Politico, CNN, and MS Now said in a joint statement they're bringing the federal lawsuit in a bid to immediately restore access to their reporters who were denied entry to the White House complex on Saturday and had their credentials confiscated by the Secret Service. Amy Kristen Sanders, a professor of media law and First Amendment studies at Penn State, says this is not the first time President Trump has tried to restrict news coverage by journalists he finds objectionable.
2: This administration has a history of trying to limit journalists' ability to report critically on the administration, and he actually seems to sort of strike back.
1: Wyoming Republican Senator John Barrasso, asked directly whether the president had violated the Constitution, said, quote, "No, I believe the press has an obligation to report fairly." Prime Minister Annie Burnham says Britain has agreed to provide limited military support to Saudi Arabia to repel attacks by Iran-backed Houthi rebels in Yemen. The Royal Air Force will provide air-to-air refueling of Saudi planes. Major flight delays in the Northeast.
3: Hundreds of flights were canceled in the Northeast due to technical problems at a key regional air traffic control center that is the same facility that caused numerous disruptions in the spring of 2025. This time, operations were halted at every major airport in the New York City area for several hours. The Federal Aviation Administration says a key circuit failed at an air traffic facility in Philadelphia. That circuit is due to be replaced as part of the overhaul of the nation's air traffic control system. A backup fiber line was also cut due to construction by Verizon contractors working along the Amtrak rail line in New Jersey. I'm Lisa Dwyer.
1: This is SRN News. What churches are growing?
4: According to a new poll by Lifeway Research, 63% of Pentecostal pastors report that their congregations are getting bigger. Next comes Baptist and non-denominational churches at 57%, followed by Holiness churches at 55%, and Presbyterian Reformed at 53%. Old mainline denominations, including the Methodists and the Lutherans, are much more likely to be shrinking than growing, while others have plateaued. Michael Harrington reporting.
1: Jews around the world celebrating Yom Kippur, the Day of Atonement, and the holiest day on the Jewish calendar. Under Mosaic law, Yom Kippur is the day that the high priest of Israel would enter the Holy of Holies with the blood of an unblemished lamb and make atonement for the whole nation. Jews marking the holiday in a variety of ways, including by fasting and spending much of the day at the synagogue offering prayers. This is SRN News. Movie studio Paramount has agreed to settle an antitrust lawsuit filed by 12 states, the last obstacle blocking the company's $81 billion acquisition of Warner Brothers Discovery in a deal that would transform the movie industry landscape. In the settlement, which still needs to be signed off by a judge, Paramount agreed to terms including a five-year movie production plan and to invest $1.5 billion in domestic movies. Analysts say the deal is still likely to lead to less competition in the industry. The Gates Foundation convening dozens of organizations to help make artificial intelligence more accessible.
5: The collaboration follows last week's announcement that the Gates Foundation is committing $1 billion to expand access to AI. Among those taking part in the joint effort, Anthropic, Google, and OpenAI Foundation. The coalition aims to reach more than 3 billion people over 5 years by better coordinating their existing efforts. Bob Agner reporting.
1: More details at srnnews.com.
0: This is your weather forecast for the Peoria area. Will be mostly cloudy overnight tonight with a slight chance of showers after 4 a.m., low of 57 degrees. Mostly cloudy in the morning tomorrow, a chance of showers as well, then gradually becoming sunny tomorrow afternoon, high of 66. Sunny and 70 on Wednesday, and a high of 72 under mostly sunny skies Thursday. Again, overnight tonight, mostly cloudy with a chance of showers, low of 57.
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11:05 on our Monday evening, that was Carrie Job. Well, if you're a widow or know a widow, you'll want to let them know about Reimagining Life, A Widow's Journey. 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Again, Reimagining Life, A Widow's Journey, a one-day conference coming up next Saturday, October the 3rd, Eastview Church in Normal.

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Trust you're being blessed by the quieter music on our Monday evening. I'm Daniel Cushman, your host each weeknight around this time. Damaris Carbaugh just sang In the Secret of His Presence. Music on the way from Sarah Groves, David Bauer, the Total Youth Invasion, and many others on our September 21st evening. Now it's Lindell Cooley.

instrumental music on our Monday evening from David Ngella and Philip Kevren. You know, God will use any means he needs to align us with his will. In the book of Jonah, he even used a worm. And coming up tomorrow on the next Turning Point, Dr. David Jeremiah will wrap up the series on Jonah by noting how a tiny worm meant a big change for Jonah. It'll be his worm theology tomorrow at 6 a.m. and again at 6 p.m., Turning Point with Dr. David Jeremiah here on Good News Radio, WBNH.

It's 11:30 and time to read our proverb of the day as we do each weeknight around this time. Today is the 21st day of the month, so we'll be reading from Proverbs chapter 21. The king's heart is in the hand of the Lord. Like the rivers of water, he turns it wherever he wishes. Every way of a man is right in his own eyes, but the Lord weighs the hearts. To do righteousness and justice is more acceptable to the Lord than sacrifice. A haughty look, a proud heart, and the plowing of the wicked are sin. The plans of the diligent lead surely to plenty, but those of everyone who is hasty surely to poverty. Getting treasures by a lying tongue is the fleeting fantasy of those who seek death. The violence of the wicked will destroy them because they refuse to do justice. The way of a guilty man is perverse, but as for the pure, his work is right. Better to dwell in the corner of a housetop than in a house shared with a contentious woman. The soul of the wicked desires evil. His neighbor finds no favor in his eyes. When the scoffer is punished, the simple is made wise. But when the wise is instructed, he receives knowledge. The righteous God wisely considers the house of the wicked, overthrowing the wicked for their wickedness. Whoever shuts his ears to the cry of the poor will also cry himself and not be heard. A gift in secret pacifies anger, and a bribe behind the back strong wrath. It is a joy for the just to do justice, but destruction will come to the workers of iniquity. A man who wanders from the way of understanding will rest in the assembly of the dead. He who loves pleasure will be a poor man. He who loves wine and oil will not be rich. The wicked shall be a ransom for the righteous, and the unfaithful for the upright. Better to dwell in the wilderness than with a contentious and angry woman. There is desirable treasure and oil in the dwelling of the wise, but a foolish man squanders it. He who follows righteousness and mercy finds life, righteousness, and honor. A wise man scales the city of the mighty, and brings down the trusted stronghold. Whoever guards his mouth and tongue keeps his soul from troubles. A proud and haughty man, scoffer is his name, he acts with arrogant pride. The desire of the lazy man kills him, for his hands refuse to labor. He covets greedily all day long, but the righteous gives and does not spare. The sacrifice of the wicked is an abomination. How much more when he brings it with wicked intent? A false witness shall perish, but the man who hears him will speak endlessly. A wicked man hardens his face, but as for the upright, he establishes his way. There is no wisdom or understanding or counsel against the Lord. The horse is prepared for the day of battle, but deliverance is of the Lord. This has been our proverb of the day. Today we've been reading from Proverbs chapter 21.

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Coming to the end of our Monday evening nightlight program, David Bauer and How Great Is Our God. Hope you have a great rest of your night, and Lord willing, I'll be back again with you tomorrow evening. We'll end our time together with the Total Youth Invasion, I See the Lord.

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1: I love this quote by George Washington Carver, who is considered to be the father of the peanut industry. When I was young, I said to God, "God, tell me the mystery of the universe." But God answered, "That knowledge is for me alone." So I said, "God, tell me the mystery of the peanut." Then God said, "Well, George, that's more nearly your size." And he told me. Carver went on to discover hundreds of uses for the peanut. So what's this have to do with us? Today, my encouragement is to pray for a God idea. Far more than a good idea, a God idea can change the world. Ask him for your peanut idea, so to speak. You may be shocked by how much God shows you. Now that's something to pray about.
0: This has been today's prayer point. For more information about the Greater Peoria House of Prayer, visit gphop.org. That's gphop.org.
2: With SRN News, I'm John Scott. President Trump and the Washington media involved in a face-off after the president banned CNN, MSNBC, and Politico from the White House. Vice President J.D. Vance says media outlets that share what he calls effectively far-left propaganda should not get special access to the White House.
3: It's about basic fairness. They can still report. They still have the access to free speech. They're just not going to get an office in the White House anymore. And I think it's totally appropriate, unless, of course, they start to behave like real news organizations.
2: The three news outlets have filed a lawsuit over being denied White House access. British Prime Minister Andy Burnham set to meet Tuesday with President Trump.
4: Burnham plans to discuss ways to bolster Ukraine's defenses and ease fuel prices that have soared since the U.S.-Israeli war with Iran blocked ships from moving freely through the Strait of Hormuz. Burnham, once a vocal Trump critic, now says he wants to see common ground. Mr. Trump has called Burnham a nice guy, but has also concerned UK officials by voicing support for Irish unification and musing about the future of the Falkland Islands. Rich Thomason reporting.
2: And there's been another ruling in that Missouri redistricting squabble that's been going on for quite some time.
5: The legal fight over Missouri's congressional map has taken another turn after a federal appeals panel ruled in favor of new districts backed by President Donald Trump, even though the U.S. Supreme Court has blocked those districts from being used in the November election. A three-judge panel of the 8th U.S. Circuit Court of Appeals says Missouri should use the new Republican-drawn U.S. House districts in the November election because they were used in the August primary. The judges say it would be a violation of the U.S. Constitution to revert back for the general election. Opponents of the new map say they will file an emergency appeal to the U.S. Supreme Court. I'm Lisa Dwyer.
2: This is SRN News. Texas Republicans want to change divorce law.
6: The state GOP has released a list of legislative priorities, and one of them involves changing how two married people separate. In a statement, the party says, quote, "Marriage and strong families are the best protection for children. We call for an end to no-fault divorce. When a marriage breaks down, family law proceedings should respect 50-50 equal parenting presumptions in the best interest of children." The Texas GOP is also promoting covenant marriage. Michael Harrington reporting.
2: President Trump is staffing up the U.S. Commission on International Religious Freedom. He has appointed Andrew Brunson, Robert Barron, and Joe Grogren as commissioners. The White House says President Trump's announcement is a vital step in advancing the human right of freedom of religion or belief abroad. Filling those roles demonstrates the ongoing commitment to the United States to international religious freedom. This is SRN News. It happens Sunday afternoon. A shooting in Austin, Texas, by an Immigration and Customs Enforcement officer draws a protest. More on the story from Jennifer King.
7: Authorities in Austin, Texas say a U.S. Immigration and Customs Enforcement officer shot and wounded a 28-year-old man from Venezuela Sunday afternoon during a vehicle pursuit.
8: We cannot just go home.
7: The shooting drew anti-ICE protesters to the scene, where a blue Corolla was parked under an overpass with what appeared to be bullet holes. Immigration attorney Kate Lincoln Goldfinch says the wife of Wilbur Rafael Garces Perez went to the hospital, but it was hours before anyone would tell her what happened to her husband or even where he was. The Department of Homeland Security says Perez is in federal custody pending removal.
9: As mayor of the city of Austin, I'm very angry about this.
7: Mayor Kirk Watson, I'm Jennifer King.
2: More details at srnnews.com.
8: This is your weather forecast for the Peoria area. Will be mostly cloudy overnight tonight with a slight chance of showers after 4 a.m., low of 57 degrees. Mostly cloudy in the morning tomorrow, a chance of showers as well, then gradually becoming sunny tomorrow afternoon, high of 66. Sunny and 70 on Wednesday, and a high of 72 under mostly sunny skies Thursday. Again, overnight tonight, mostly cloudy with a chance of showers, low of 57.
0: Mark's Gospel tells dramatic stories of Jesus healing a hopeless leper and a helpless paralytic, and these afflictions are devastating, but there's an ailment that's even far worse. Learn about that condition and the cure tomorrow on Truth or Life at 5 a.m. with Alistair Begg.
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0: Current News. I'm John Scott. Media outlets banned from the White House say they filed a lawsuit.
1: CNN, MS Now, and Politico issued a joint statement saying they're suing after their reporters were denied access at the White House. They say, left unchallenged, it presents a threat to press freedom and the public's right to independent journalism. President Trump said Friday he was barring the outlets because of reporting he found to be fake news.
2: I don't think somebody should be allowed to come in and write fake stories.
1: The reporters' entry badges were disabled on Saturday. MS Now reporter Akayla Gardner describes how she was turned away.
3: I want to say not just me, but also our photographer had their badge taken this morning. Of course, after President Trump made clear that he wants to ban MS Now, CNN, and Politico.
1: Jennifer King, Washington.
0: International heads of state in New York City for the annual UN General Assembly meeting this week.
4: Every year, 193 member nations gather in New York to have private meetings, to have public discourse, and to discuss the issues that are plaguing the world. U.S. President Donald Trump is set to open Tuesday's session with a speech. Other highly important and watched speeches will include Ukraine's Vladimir Zelensky and Israeli Prime Minister Benjamin Netanyahu's speech on Thursday. Missing on the world stage will be China's Xi Jinping, Russia's Vladimir Putin, and North Korea's Kim Jong-un. President Trump is set to meet with China's Xi Jinping later this week in Washington. In the backdrop of all of this diplomacy is the major financial crisis that the United Nations is facing due to billions of unpaid dues by the United States.
0: That's correspondent Farnoosh Mary. President Trump, traveling to New York for the UN, made a visit to Gracie Mansion and met with New York City Mayor Zoran Mamdani. The two discussed potential housing project in a borough of Queens and how to make New York more affordable. Technicians repairing data lines that failed at a key regional air traffic control center and all major airports in New York have resumed normal operations. This is SRN News.
5: Let's take a look at our Tuesday morning forecast for the Peoria area. We have a chance of showers in the morning hours today under mostly cloudy skies, then gradually becoming sunny in the afternoon, high of 66 degrees. Low of 52 overnight tonight under mostly clear skies. Highs near 70 on your Wednesday, will be sunny tomorrow, and then mostly sunny Thursday, high of 72. Again today for your Tuesday, a chance of morning showers, high of 66.
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0: from the
1: With SRN News, I'm John Scott. There have been major flight delays in the Northeast.
2: Hundreds of flights were canceled in the Northeast due to technical problems at a key regional air traffic control center that is the same facility that caused numerous disruptions in the spring of 2025. This time, operations were halted at every major airport in the New York City area for several hours. The Federal Aviation Administration says a key circuit failed at an air traffic facility in Philadelphia. That circuit is due to be replaced as part of the overhaul of the nation's air traffic control system. A backup fiber line was also cut due to construction by Verizon contractors working along the Amtrak rail line in New Jersey. I'm Lisa Dwyer.
1: Media outlets banned from the White House filing a lawsuit. Politico, CNN, and MS Now said in a joint statement they are bringing the federal lawsuit in a bid to immediately restore access for their reporters, who were denied entry to the White House complex on Saturday and had their credentials confiscated by the Secret Service. Amy Kristen Sanders, a professor of media law and First Amendment studies at Penn State, says this is not the first time President Trump has tried to restrict news coverage by journalists he finds objectionable.
3: This administration has a history of trying to limit journalists' ability to report critically on the administration, and he actually seems to sort of strike back.
1: Wyoming Republican Senator John Barrasso, asked directly whether the president had violated the Constitution, said, quote, "No, I believe the press has an obligation to report fairly." British Prime Minister Andy Burnham says Britain has agreed to provide limited military support to Saudi Arabia to repeal attacks by Iran-backed Houthi rebels in Yemen. The Royal Air Force will provide air-to-air refueling of Saudi planes. This is SRN News.
4: Let's take a look at our Tuesday morning forecast for the Peoria area. We have a chance of showers in the morning hours today under mostly cloudy skies, then gradually becoming sunny in the afternoon, high of 66 degrees. Low of 52 overnight tonight under mostly clear skies. Highs near 70 on your Wednesday, will be sunny tomorrow, and then mostly sunny Thursday, high of 72. Again today for your Tuesday, a chance of morning showers, high of 66.
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0: With SRN News, I'm John Scott. CNN, MS Now, and Politico filing a lawsuit over being denied White House access. And the lawsuit calls the administration's actions a blatant violation of the First Amendment. The president said he was barring them because of reporting what he deemed fake news. On Monday morning, CNN was removed from its pool duties, which are shared by the major networks. Other networks said in response they were suspending their own pool coverage as well. A settlement over the Paramount-Warner merger.
1: This deal would bring together two of Hollywood's oldest studios, as well as key TV networks like CBS and CNN, streaming platforms HBO Max and Paramount Plus, and movie titles ranging from Harry Potter to Top Gun. California Attorney General Rob Bonta says Paramount agreed to significantly increase domestic production.
2: Production in the United States and necessarily production right here in L.A., in Hollywood. More jobs, more economic activity, better for workers.
1: Bonta says the deal includes a news editorial independence board
2: to support CBS News's and CNN's continued editorial independence.
1: The settlement still needs final court approval. I'm Ed Donahue.
0: An offer from the UK to help Saudi Arabia as Houthi rebels step up attacks.
3: Britain's Prime Minister Andy Burnham says that Britain has agreed to provide limited military support to Saudi Arabia to repel attacks by Iran-backed Houthi rebels in Yemen. Burnham says the Royal Air Force will provide air-to-air refueling of Saudi planes over the next several weeks. The conflict between the Houthis and Yemen's Saudi-backed government has reignited, with Houthis aiming missile and drone strikes at Saudi Arabia. The Houthis also declared a blockade on Saudi shipping, attacking Saudi-linked vessels and oil facilities inside the kingdom, which is the world's top oil exporter. I'm Lisa Dwyer.
0: This is SRN News.
4: Let's take a look at our Tuesday morning forecast for the Peoria area. We have a chance of showers in the morning hours today under mostly cloudy skies, then gradually becoming sunny in the afternoon, high of 66 degrees. Low of 52 overnight tonight under mostly clear skies. Highs near 70 on your Wednesday, will be sunny tomorrow, and then mostly sunny Thursday, high of 72. Again today for your Tuesday, a chance of morning showers, high of 66.
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0: With SRN News, I'm John Scott. British Prime Minister Andy Burnham set to meet Tuesday with President Trump.
1: Burnham plans to discuss ways to bolster Ukraine's defenses and ease fuel prices that have soared since the U.S.-Israeli war with Iran blocked ships from moving freely through the Strait of Hormuz. Burnham, once a vocal Trump critic, now says he wants to seek common ground. Mr. Trump has called Burnham a nice guy, but has also concerned U.K. officials by voicing support for Irish unification and musing about the future of the Falkland Islands. Rich Thomason reporting.
0: Prime Minister Burnham said that Britain has agreed to provide limited military support to Saudi Arabia to repel attacks by Iran-backed Houthi rebels in Yemen. Burnham told reporters as he flew to the United Nations General Assembly in New York that he had agreed the Royal Air Force will provide air-to-air refueling of Saudi planes. The agreement for a matter of weeks, but Burnham said it will be kept under review. Russia has struck the Ukraine city Zaporizhia, injuring five and damaging civilian infrastructure.
2: Russian drones struck the southern Ukrainian city of Zaporizhia on Monday, a day after Kyiv's forces fired more than 1,000 drones at Russia, officials say. The Zaporizhia strike damaged 2 9-story residential buildings, a shopping center, and other civilian infrastructure. Oleksiy Puba, representative of Zaporizhia Regional State Emergency Service of Ukraine, says as a result of the attack, 5 people were injured, 5 others rescued, and 14 evacuated. Psychologists are providing assistance to 16 local residents. The relentless daily attacks underscore the lack of significant progress in diplomatic efforts to end the fighting, more than 4 years after Russia invaded its neighbor. I'm Charles Delezesma.
0: Italian Prime Minister Meloni will introduce a measure to her government. It would cap the number of foreign students in classrooms and ban the wearing of burqas. This is SRN News.
3: Let's take a look at our Tuesday morning forecast for the Peoria area. We have a chance of showers in the morning hours today under mostly cloudy skies, then gradually becoming sunny in the afternoon, high of 66 degrees. Low of 52 overnight tonight under mostly clear skies. Highs near 70 on your Wednesday, will be sunny tomorrow, and then mostly sunny Thursday, high of 72. Again today for your Tuesday, a chance of morning showers, high of 66.
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This is Moody Radio. It's often during the most difficult times of our lives when we draw closest to God. Here's Tasha Layton.

0: SRN News, I'm Rich Thomason in Washington. The Iran war is expected to be one of the topics that President Trump touches on when he addresses the UN General Assembly today. Ahead of the speech, Mr. Trump sat down with New York City's mayor at Gracie Mansion.
1: After an hour-long chat with President Trump, Mayor Zoran Mamdani acknowledged their political and policy differences, but said,
2: I appreciate the conversation the president and I have had on the subject of how we can make it easier to afford life in this great city that we call our home.
1: And off the Democratic Socialist mayor, President Trump offered these comments.
3: You have to understand, I want what's good for New York. I want what's good for the country. I want him to be a great mayor, and he certainly got potential.
1: I'm Ben Thomas.
0: Left on the outside looking in, several media organizations say they'll fight to get back into the White House. The BBC's Sarah Smith.
4: The three media outlets denied access to the White House have launched a legal challenge, asserting that President Trump's ban violates the constitutionally protected right to freedom of the press. While the White House has just launched a new YouTube channel called Trump TV, which is showing past speeches and videos of the president described as the must-see highlights of the Trump administration.
0: And Vice President Vance insists that the president is not banning media from the White House.
5: Doing is saying we're not going to give you special access to the White House if you engage in what is effectively propaganda.
0: Technicians have fixed fiber communications lines that were severed by a construction crew at a key Northeast Regional Air Traffic Control Center. Major airports in the New York area are now back in business after hundreds of flight cancellations impacted travel all across the Northeast. Some residual delays do remain. $4.47 a gallon, that's AAA's national average for gasoline this morning, same as yesterday. Wall Street, Dow futures up 14 points. This is SRN News.
6: Foundations. Let's take a look at our Tuesday morning forecast for the Peoria area. We have a chance of showers in the morning hours today under mostly cloudy skies, then gradually becoming sunny in the afternoon, high of 66 degrees. Low of 52 overnight tonight under mostly clear skies. Highs near 70 on your Wednesday, will be sunny tomorrow, and then mostly sunny Thursday, high of 72. Again today for your Tuesday, a chance of morning showers, high of 66.
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0: Welcome back to the Wisdom Journey with your Bible teacher, Stephen Davey. Every day, we move through Scripture together, one passage at a time. Stephen titled this lesson, An Earlier Resurrection. It's the story of a man named Lazarus. He was a dear friend of Jesus, and he died. His sisters sent for the Lord, expecting him to hurry. Why would he delay when someone he loved was suffering? Well, there's a reason, and knowing it changes everything.
1: In our chronological study of the Gospels, we now sail into John chapter 11, and we find here the record of another resurrection. Lazarus and his sisters, Mary and Martha, lived near Jerusalem in the village of Bethany. They were close friends of Jesus. They send word here in verse 3 saying, Lord, he whom you love, that is Lazarus, is ill. Now, these sisters, were convinced that Jesus would pack everything up and come running. I mean, there ought to be a little perk like that if you're a friend of Jesus. He can't give you front row seats at the symphony, but he can heal your family and friends. But instead of running to Bethany, Jesus does something else. Here in verse 5, we're told, Now Jesus loved Martha and her sister and Lazarus. So when he heard that Lazarus was ill, he stayed 2 days longer in the place where he was. Well, that doesn't make any sense. He loved them, and then he delayed another 2 days. Well, let me tell you, these two sisters wanted Jesus to reveal his power over sickness. Jesus is going to wait until Lazarus dies so he can reveal his power over the grave. Well, 2 days later, Jesus announces to his disciples they're going to head over to Bethany, and rightly so, they're concerned for his safety. After all, these are times when he has death threats against him. But Jesus says here in verse 11, Lazarus has fallen asleep. Well, now they miss the point. So he tells them plainly here in verse 14, Lazarus has died. Well, death looks like the body is sleeping, which is why sleep is often used to describe someone who has died. Now, when Jesus finally arrives, Mary stays in the house. Evidently, she's pretty upset with Jesus. But Martha rushes out to meet him, and she just sort of blurts out here in verse 21, Lord, if you had been here, my brother would not have died. Well, she's upset with him too. Now, verse 23, Jesus said to her, Your brother will rise again. And Martha said to him, Well, I know that he will rise again in the resurrection on the last day. Jesus said to her, I am the resurrection and the life. Whoever believes in me, though he die, yet shall he live. And everyone who lives and believes in me shall never die. What Jesus is saying here is that he not only has the power to bring someone back to life, but that he is the resurrection and the life. In other words, he is the source of resurrection life. Jesus asks her, Do you believe this? Martha answers in verse 27, Yes, Lord, I believe that you are the Christ, the Son of God, who is coming into the world. By the way, I want you to notice that Jesus doesn't ask Martha how she feels. It's what she believes that matters here. Beloved, there will be times when you don't feel like you understand what Jesus is doing. His delays may be painful, but the question isn't how you feel about what's going on right now in your life. The question is, do you believe that Jesus is capable and trustworthy in managing your life? Well, now with this, Mary finally comes out of the house and she falls down at Jesus' feet and she says to him here in verse 32, Lord, if you had been here, my brother would not have died. Verse 33 states, when Jesus saw her weeping and the Jews who had come with her also weeping, he was deeply moved in his spirit and greatly troubled. The Greek word here for troubled is used of a horse that's breathing heavily under a strain. Jesus is feeling deeply the pain of these tears from Mary and Martha. In fact, here in verse 35, as Jesus arrives at the tomb, it simply says, Jesus wept. By the way, this doesn't mean that a little tear trickled down his cheek. You could render this, Jesus burst into tears. Now, why weep in view of what he knows he's going to do? Well, I believe this reveals that he is indeed touched by the feelings of our infirmities. He shares our sorrows over what sin and death have brought into the world and into the human race. But why did Jesus wait until Lazarus had been dead for a total of 4 days now? Well, I believe it's because the rabbis were teaching the superstition that the soul hovered over the body for 3 days, hoping, if possible, to re-enter it. Well, Jesus is giving no place for any superstitious belief regarding Lazarus. He's leaving no doubt whatsoever that Lazarus is dead. And this fourth day, you know, it is beyond hope. So when Jesus calls for the family cave or the crypt to be opened, Martha objects here. She expects the stench of death to be rather distressing. Jesus tells her in verse 40, "Did I not tell you that if you believed, you will see the glory of God?" In other words, just wait, something exciting is going to happen. Well, Jesus prays briefly and then afterward cries out here in verse 43, "Lazarus, come out." The church leader, Augustine, wrote centuries ago that if Jesus had not called Lazarus by name, the entire cemetery would have emptied at that moment. Verse 44 says, "The man who had died came out, his hands and feet bound with linen strips and his face wrapped with a cloth. And Jesus said to them, 'Unbind him and let him go.'" This is a wonderful picture, beloved, of the Lord's power to bring someone who died back to life. He is indeed the resurrection and the life, the source of life. Now, I want to point out two responses here to this miracle. First, there is belief. Verse 45 says, "Many of the Jews, therefore, who had come with Mary and had seen what he did, believed in him." Well, how could you disbelieve after watching a dead man come walking out of the tomb? But some did. In fact, the other reaction to this miracle is willful unbelief. We could call it willful blindness. Some reported this miracle back to the Pharisees and the religious leaders, and verse 47 records their reaction. "The chief priests and the Pharisees gathered the council and said, 'What are we to do? For this man performs many signs. If we let him go on like this, everyone will believe in him, and the Romans will come and take away both our place and our nation.'" Caiaphas even adds here in verse 50, he's the high priest, he says in prophetic words, "It is better that one man should die for the people, not that the whole nation should perish." In other words, let's kill Jesus before any Roman army shows up and wipes us all out, takes away our jobs, and people start following this false Messiah. Verse 53 tells us, "From that day on, they made plans to put him to death." In other words, they're going to do everything in their power, everything they can possibly do to keep from seeing and hearing the truth. James Montgomery Boyce once wrote about a man who refused every invitation to visit the church he lived near. Well, one day he was walking by and he heard music and decided to go in and sit near the back of the church until the music finished. But when the music was over and the preacher stood up to preach, the man realized he was hemmed in by all the people and he couldn't leave without being noticed. So he decided to sort of slouch down in the pew and put his fingers in his ears so he couldn't hear. Well, a little housefly began buzzing around his nose. He ignored it as long as he could, but finally took a hand away from his ear and swatted at it, just as the pastor said, "He that hath ears to hear, let him hear what God says." Well, that did it. The man listened and then gave his life to Christ. Well, let me tell you, beloved, the religious leaders have their fingers in their ears. They have their hands over their eyes. Even the raising of dead Lazarus doesn't faze them. They're going to try to swat that event away. Well, here's a warning, and perhaps this is for you today. If you don't know personally the Lord Jesus is your God and Savior, don't cover your ears and your eyes. Jesus is the resurrection and the life. If you believe in him, he will one day take you from death into everlasting life. Well, until our next journey, beloved, may the grace of the Lord Jesus Christ and the love of God and the fellowship of the Holy Spirit be with you all. Amen.
0: That's Stephen Davey, and this is the Wisdom Journey. Today we saw that Jesus is the resurrection and the life. He weeps with us in sorrow, and he holds power over the grave. Now, maybe there's a burden weighing on your heart today. Maybe you're facing something you don't know how to fix. If so, we'd love for our team to pray for you. We have people who pray over every request that reaches us. 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And while you're there, let me invite you to take another step. 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Stephen's teaching is now reaching more than 150 countries, and each week we choose one of those nations to pray for. We ask

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1: Missouri pro-lifers have a fight on their hands and an opportunity to save babies. A new YouGov poll of over 900 likely Missouri voters conducted with St. Louis University has pro-life Amendment 3 down just 1 point. 43% in favor, 44% opposed, and 13% undecided. The amendment would strip away the so-called right to abortion out of Missouri's constitution and also ban gender transition procedures for minors. Election day is coming up. If pro-life Missourians show up, babies win. And with so many in the state still undecided, pro-life voters have an opportunity to change minds and defend life.
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2: It's time for the Christian Movie Central Update with Ministry Director Rich Gerberding.
3: We're going back a few years for this week's Vegetables of the Spirit on the big screen. 2008's Fireproof from the Kendrick Brothers was a breakout hit that impacted many marriages, and one of the most prominent songs was John Waller's While I'm Waiting. Waiting, wouldn't that be more patience as a fruit than anything else? Early in the song focuses heavily on the waiting, but sure, I'll do other things, serve you, worship, etc. When he first mentions moving ahead bold and confident, he doesn't sound very bold or confident. As the song progresses and gains steam, along with more energy, is a new focus. By the end, his emphasis changes to I will serve you, I will worship, oh yeah, while I'm waiting. How do you wait? Is it passive, sitting back wondering if God is maybe going to come through? Or is it expectant, bold and confident, actively engaged to be ready for when he does? How you wait can make a huge difference.
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4: David Letterman was one of the kings of late-night television for years. His offbeat sense of humor gave him a prime spot in America's entertainment constellation for a long time. But one day, suddenly everybody stopped laughing. Yeah, David Letterman, whose family had had a bad history when it came to heart problems, apparently, went in for some seemingly routine cardiac tests. And suddenly this comic king was rushed into surgery by his doctor and given a multiple bypass operation on his heart. The doctor saw major blockage in David Letterman's heart, and he took radical action to save him. Well, I'm Ron Hutchcraft, and I want to have a word with you today about the only hope for a dying heart. We all have heart trouble, potentially terminal heart trouble, according to God. Even if you have perfect EKGs and cardiac test results, you may very well have the kind of spiritual heart trouble that can only be removed by the greatest heart specialist in the universe. Like David Letterman, if you don't allow the surgeon to take radical action, your condition will be fatal forever. God's book, the Bible, says that our heart, quote, is deceitful above all things and beyond cure. Then God says, I, the Lord, search the heart. Man, God knows all the darkness we've concealed from everyone else? Yes. His heart tests expose every lie you've ever told, every adulterous thought or relationship, all the anger, all the selfishness, all the prejudice, all the bitterness, everything you've ever been ashamed of, everything you wish you hadn't done. It isn't that you don't want to change, that you haven't tried to change, but there's this darkness inside of each of us that

0: Alan C. Duncan with Rob Walgate today on the Public Square, talking about the benefits of football for young men after reading a recent article by Ben Sass. And I have another question for you, Rob, along those lines. Do you want to have weak, undisciplined men or strong, disciplined men in our country? I think we would most people would vote for strong, disciplined men. And football is one of the things that helps to make that.
1: Yeah, it is. I mean, it especially if it's harnessed. That's another thing that Ben talks about in the article, is the discipline, but also you don't applaud bullying in the locker room. You don't applaud hits after the whistle. You don't applaud antics that are unsportsmanlike. It's a way to have it reined in, and that's amazing in that football environment, because you're out there with that goal, in essence, to hit someone and hit them hard. And that's where the game's changed as well. Big hits that used to be celebrated on the major cable networks, now fines are issued for some of those same hits because of the rules that have been put in place to protect players, to protect the brain.
0: Right. No, and I applaud that. I really do. It's been interesting. We talk about the benefits that playing football can do. And again, other sports do this as well. I mean, you're a high school basketball coach, and with a good team, very good son. And so I'm sure many of these same lessons we're talking about with football do map to basketball, particularly the teamwork aspect.
1: Yes, they do, Alan, but I would say football is a tad different, and here's why, in my opinion, as someone who doesn't coach it. It's hard enough for me to get five guys working on the same page in a basketball game, even knowing that at any moment, the guy with the ball and basketball can get to the rim and make a great play for the team. Whereas in football, you're going to have 11, and they've all got to be going in the same direction at the same time, or being a decoy going in the other direction to take someone with them to take them out of the play. So it truly is theater. And to get everyone on the same page working in unison, it takes a lot of practice. It takes a lot of discipline. And it's the ultimate, I think it's the ultimate sport where, you know, you got guys, let's look at the offensive line or even defensive line. You know, you want to look at the guys that are doing the hard work. When's their name get to show up in the headlines?
0: Right. Yeah, rarely. If ever.
1: So I think it shows you sacrifice, it shows you discipline, and you're working for a cause bigger than you.
0: Yeah, it is the ultimate team game, I think, in that regard, because it is you're very interdependent on one another. And then it has a unique level of physicality that most sports don't have. You're going to hit people and you're going to get hit. And you're going to be running fast. The other sport that I think does teach this really well, my other son wrestles. I wrestled in high school as well. Wrestling has the physical components that football does, with maybe slightly less risk of head injury, which I appreciate, because you're not running at each other from 25 yards away. And you're wrestling someone in your weight class. But it's still grindingly physical. But the difference with that is you could be an elite wrestler on a bad team, and you go to states and your team just doesn't go to states. Whereas football, you could be an elite receiver, but if you don't have a quarterback to get you the ball, guess what? You're not catching the football. I think it most simulates war or combat in that sense, is that you need everybody working together like clockwork to keep this team rolling.
1: And it simulates life. Most of us, for what we do in life, we're not going to be on an island. We're not going to be by ourselves. We're going to be working with a team. Do we trust that team? Do we want to get better each and every day with that team? And it takes you outside your comfort zone a little bit.
0: Mm-hmm. It's funny you mentioned getting outside your comfort zone. So we talked about my son finally prevailing upon me to play football. Well, it was quite a culture shock when he actually began to play football. Because he didn't have a summer. They had started practice for the high school team before he was even out of eighth grade. He missed the first week because he was still in eighth grade classes. So he goes to a new school. He's a high schooler for the first time, doesn't know anybody, and all of a sudden his summer is melting away on the football field. And he's like, what am I doing? And so it was a very emotional time for him. A lot of stress, a lot of pressure. He got a playbook that he had to learn. All new friends he had to learn, and he's sweating and getting hit for the first time in his life, because he did not grow up playing sports. And so I've seen him grow over the span of 5 weeks, and football has a whole lot to do with it.
1: The only difference is he's going to practice every day.
0: Yeah. And he showed himself a lot of prayer, a lot of tears, a lot of talking to mom and dad, but he showed himself he can do something hard, mentally and physically hard.
1: Well, I think that's very important to hit on. You said a lot of tears. Now, listen, I think we're ingrained, and I think our generation has struggled with it, is we don't do well being parents of kids going through adversity. You know, I forget who coined the phrase that you don't want to teach your kid how to navigate potholes. You want to smooth the road for your kid. And that's not healthy to do.
0: Right.
1: We have to teach our kids how to handle adversity, how to handle those potholes of life. And sometimes they're going to cry and it's going to be hard. But us doing it for them isn't going to make it easier. And you've got to see your son grow firsthand and allow him to go through those rough patches.
0: Yeah. You're trying to forge young men. You know, if you're the parent of a boy, you're trying to forge a young man. And this would apply to raising young women as well. They're going to have to go through hard things also. So it's so good for them to be able to prove to themselves that they can get past obstacles. And this is not some kind of hyper macho chest thumping program we're doing or article we're reading. I mean,
1: Ben talks about it, you know, the scriptures being important in the raising of men as well. Mm-hmm. But he also knows these strong men that are developed, the boys into men from playing football, from having a commitment level, they're not going to get it. They're not going to be drafted into war and other things. But he understands we need those men then to go into public service. We need them to be amazing husbands. We need them to be amazing fathers. We need them to be leaders of this country.
0: Yeah. Well, and again, back to the writer of this article. I mean, this is not some kind of a chest thumping Neanderthal. I mean, this is a college president, a senator, someone who has a master of arts in liberal studies, a master of philosophy, a PhD. You know, this is someone who is now a Christian man who is dying with grace with cancer while trying to still raise his family. This is not some kind of a hyper-masculine jock stereotype that we're talking about. Like, you need well-rounded men, and this is one way that you can help forge them.
1: Yeah, and football teaches so many life lessons. And there are coaches, football coaches and other coaches at the high school level across this country that are heroes, that are doing work in their communities and raising leaders, both men and women. They're raising them up, and a lot can be taught outside of the classroom. Well, in Cleveland, Ohio, there's one such example, and that's Ted Ginn Sr. He's a graduate of Glenville High School. He was a volunteer assistant as well as a school security guard after he graduated. And then he became a paid assistant coach. And in 1997, Ted Ginn was named the head football coach at Glenville High School, where he has remained for the past 29 years. He's won state championships, seen many players go to the NFL. And the reason he does it is, and listen, where he is the head coach, that Glenville community is a poverty-stricken community. It's Cleveland. It's fallen on some tough times in recent years. And Ted Ginn Sr., has always stepped up, went above and beyond to try and give those kids a chance. And many of them, their chance has been to get out by earning college scholarships. He used to have a bus tour where they would go to like the D1 college combines. The kids would load up in a bus and travel around the country in the summer and go to those combines. And countless kids have earned scholarships, went to the NFL. I mean, obviously his namesake, Ted Ginn Jr., NFL player, achieved a lot of success at Ohio State and then in the NFL.
0: To me, the fact that he's been there almost three decades might say the most.
1: As head coach.
0: As head coach.
1: Because he was 86. Yeah. He's 86. He started as the assistant.
0: Sure. Because you know he's had opportunities to go elsewhere. But he decides to stay in Cleveland, Ohio, and coach these kids. That shows to me a lot of where his where his true heart is.
1: And it hasn't always been easy.
0: No. Recently, the name Glenville High School has popped up in the news. Many people may have heard about it. There was a lot of athletic equipment stolen from Dick's Sporting Goods in the region.
1: Glenville went to Columbus to play a football game out of town. 11 players left from being supervised, left the hotel, went to a local mall and stole some gear. And Coach Ginn and some others.
0: And it was a decent amount. It was like $1,500 worth of gear, something like that.
1: It was a good amount. And Coach Ginn and the other coaches, they sat with the police department and helped identify the young men that were on security footage and doing it. So, yeah, there's things that happen about being a leader and stepping up and accountability. And Coach Ginn has said that in some of his comments. Doing the right thing is important here. We stand for being a professional high school football team and being respectful and doing the right thing. We still have to represent where we come from. We're not doing this just for our glory. We're doing it for God's glory, our city, our community. We got to get back on track with that. That's what he said to the local media. And you may say, why are you talking about, Ted Ginn Sr.? Well, Alan and I, in 2015, the winter of 2015, had the opportunity to go to Ginn Academy, which is a school that was started by Ted Ginn. It's a public school to help at-risk boys in the Cleveland community. And we went there to interview him about football, but more importantly, about what he does to be a leader, to see his guys succeed in life. What is the reason that he coaches? And the crazy thing about that day, I'll never forget, Alan, you and I were there. He came in and sat in a room with us, and there were major media outlets there that day.
0: Because it was literally the day after Ohio State had won the national championship with Cardale Jones, who went to Glenville High School. So with one of their own, was coming there, and he was going to make an announcement that very day about his future. Would he stay in college? Would he go to the NFL?
1: So ESPN was there. Everyone was there. And Coach Ginn still made time for us. And I won't forget that interview and sitting with him that day, because you knew you were sitting with a coach that everyone respected. But what stood out to me is how much he cared about his guys and knew that football was what would push them to be leaders when school ended for them.
2: You know, a lot of times as adults, as coaches, as parents, as teachers, educators, you know, we have these things in our mind of how things are supposed to be and what it's supposed to look like. But, you know, a lot of times we want those things, but we want those things from the kids or from an individual. But you don't even know the kid. So how can you get what you want out of them when you don't know them? So a lot of time we look at kids, you know, like in football. You look at the player, but you don't know the kid. So you got to know the kid to get a player.
0: I read an article where you were quoted as describing a difference between a dad and a father.
2: You know, a dad is just a dad that goes to work, you know, provides the home, the food, everything you need. When he go to work, he come home, he goes to his man cave, and he just, everybody's supposed to be happy. But the father is different. He's a director. He's a nourisher. He go over and beyond. He spend different times. He do a lot of things different. You know, he's always the protector and the nourisher. You know, that's the difference between a dad and a father. You know, a lot of people are dads. Mm-hmm. And some people are fathers. A lot of times a father get a lot of backlash because he loves his kid, he protects his kids, and he do a lot of things other than just bringing home the goods and going to work and putting you a roof over your head.
1: These 350 young people, they all can't play football. Everybody knows that. So you're not here because of football.
2: No, I'm not here about football. I'm here to save their life, to give them an opportunity to be successful in the world, you know, to really give them the real education. You know, math, science, social studies, and English is just a requirement for everybody in the world. The educational piece is the things that you teach them and show them. and to love them and hug them. I mean, those are the and learn how to navigate all this stuff into having a life and parlay it together so you'll know what's going on. You know, I'm here because God put me here. You know, I mean, because I don't even know how I got here. You know what I'm saying? Yeah. So evidently, I'm here because he put me here. It's nothing. I don't have an ego about anything. You know, I'm not selfish. I think selfish people is dangerous people. You know, you can't be selfish. You can't be arrogant. You got to be a servant. That's what I do. That's what helps me. You know, serving people. And if you got it, it's like today. I'm talking to you. If you got a bad day, I got a bad day. Maybe something I could tell you to encourage you or something I can give you that you could tuck away in your life. You know, and that's how I live. I think that dealing with young people, those are God's kids. You understand? And then when you are dealing with kids and you're an educator, a parent, a teacher, a coach, or whatever, you have to be careful. It's a dangerous business. You understand? If you don't treat his kids right.
1: Well, thank you for sticking with us through this football discussion that we hope moved on and was more applicable to life and to growing and to leadership. I will say this, if you watch or listen to any other football-related product this fall, this probably will be the only one you listen to that isn't sponsored by one of the gambling companies.
0: Oh, wow.
1: Because as we know, that is out of control in the United States and across the world, the amount of money that is wagered on football on a weekly basis is just, wow, it's eye-opening. It's eye-opening. And I think you're going to see, we've done many shows on gambling. We've talked about the bubble, the balloon, and at some point it's going to burst and it's not going to be good for anyone because there's so much debt that is out there that is destroying families when it comes to wagering on these games. And it's trapping our young people. It's trapping our young people. So that's what we need to be concerned and keeping an eye on for sure.
0: Do you see an end in sight with this? Do you think that it will?
1: I think there will be because I think people are going to run out of money. I mean, because they're losing so much. I saw a stat from week one of the NFL season, I believe and most people gamble on favorites. Those who know my story know why I do know so much about this. I don't partake in gambling on it, sports or casinos for a variety of reasons. But I understand what it looks like and how devastating it can be. And I think in week one, they said of the NFL, like, the favorites won, which most people bet on. So the public won. The public rarely wins, but the public won in week one. Mm. And I think that spells doom for the public as a whole in the coming weeks. Because when gamblers win, especially the public, they tend to get cocky. And so some of the plays that everyone was on hit. So
0: now they've got a little bit more money.
1: Now
0: to
1: some people think, oh, I made 1,000 or I made 5,000. Next week I can make 10,000.
0: Gotcha.
1: And that's when in someone's own personal life that bubble can burst.
0: What did this? I wanted to ask you about this. I'm just thinking of it now. What did you

0: I wanted to ask you about this. I'm just thinking of it now. What did you make from a gambling perspective of the Michigan Western Michigan game?
1: Well,
0: this was a game for people who maybe don't follow sports that well. This is a game that a magical final second, one might say, was found, was put back on the clock, and they won. Michigan won in the last second.
1: It was mishandled. Nothing good can come out of having to add a second to the clock. I mean, Western Michigan covered the spread. You know, the money line was impacted. I can't imagine a lot of people wagered on that. But what I will say is that is an area where technology we're seeing in sports as well can put everything under a microscope. And there's a thing where so much technology was used and people still don't agree on how it was used or why it was used, or was there a second or wasn't there a second left? So it depends on perspective. But all that, I mean, 10 years ago, that never happens because the technology wouldn't have been in place to have all those different camera angles.
0: So replay is being used to try to clean up stuff. And it's even still, we find a way to disagree about it.
1: Yes. Well, there's a lot of people that disagree about how that happened and why it happened. And then
0: I thought
1: the money in college athletics, they're blaming on people's response to it as well. And I think that's the thing we probably need to do a show on and to talk about is I believe if you look across the country, 46 or 48 of the 50 states, the highest paid state employee with public money is either a basketball or football coach. Mm. That's where the money's spent. You know, it's always interesting to me to hear conservatives yell about money being spent and wasted in certain areas, but academia, which is ran wild, public universities and campuses, a lot of those conservatives turn a blind eye when it's spent on those places because they don't want to go after their favorite state football team. No matter what state you're in.
0: Yeah.
1: I'm not talking about any one specific state, but the amount of money that's spent there. Now I can hear people yelling at the radio and saying, Rob, do you know how much that football team brings in?
0: Yeah.
1: Talking about their respective team. Yeah, it brings in a lot of money. And if it does, why is the state subsidizing it to the tune of hundreds of millions of dollars? So, but I also think that's why you're seeing sports being cut in other places, because from an athletic perspective, there's only a couple sports that don't finish in the red at many schools across the country when it comes to post-secondary education.
0: Right. Well, now you're into the entire college education system of our country anyways. You spend a lot of money to get your degree, and then can you find a job in that field when you leave? And what did you learn for the 4 years? Did they undo everything your parents tried to teach you prior to getting to the university? So there's a whole big conversation.
1: And we talk about the cost of healthcare and how much medicine and how much health services has grown over the past 60 years. Well, take a look at higher education. Look at the amount of growth and money there as well. Both of them out of control. I think you're seeing some pushback in the education field because you're seeing a lot of people now push towards the trades, and you're seeing people that are understanding they can earn a very good living working in one of the trades, and they don't have to go hundreds and hundreds of thousands of dollars into debt to do it.
0: Right. And I think a lot of people that makes a lot of sense. Now, we are also big advocates of learning. You know, here at the American Policy Roundtable. So if you are gonna go to a trade school, it would probably behoove you to also read the classics, read some history, you know, read some theology, you know. So but there are ways to do that, you know, especially with the advent of online courses that you can take, and even just YouTube videos that are taught by professors half the time.
1: We were talking about the article today that Ben Sass wrote for the Wall Street Journal. America needs its boys to play football. And Alan, I'm going to let you hit on a couple closing paragraphs that he had in that article.
0: He says, for four quarters, offense, defense, and special teams inflict maximum damage within the precisely bounded parameters of the game. When guided by seasoned coaches, football punishes hits after the whistle. It prohibits targeting defenseless receivers. It shames bullying in the locker room. It scorns those who don't shake hands with an opponent post-game. To harness the necessary violence properly, teams ingrain virtues of delayed gratification and self-sacrifice. That's the value of one more rep on the bench when your head wants to give up but your muscles haven't given out.

0: That's the reward for the pain of development. Young men faced with a choice to strive and suffer on behalf of teammates build virtue not chiefly through deliberation, but through action. Football forms and honors such habits. The Apostle Paul never picked up a blitz. He never recovered an onside kick. But he taught that suffering produces perseverance, and perseverance produces character. And that's something that will be rightly cheered under Friday night lights all across the country this fall. Paul was in the more important business of saving souls. The gridiron offers no eternal comfort, but East of Eden will always need strong and selfless men. That's why we owe our boys football. And this is written by a man who's facing quite a battle of his own right now. And that's what he took time out of his last remaining months, years, to write to us.
1: Well, we appreciate the work of Ben Sass. We appreciate all that he stands for. I'm glad he wrote this article. And I can't help but think how much he's enjoying Friday Night Lights, getting to watch his son, who he mentions in this article, he got to take to football practice this year, those 2-a-days. So thank you, Mr. Sass. This article is much appreciated, and I hope all our listeners do take the time to read it. We'll post it in this week's show notes.
0: Yes, thank you, Mr. Sass. Thanks, Rob. And thank you, our friends, for tuning in. 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We'll see you next time around the table for more of The Public Square. I gotta go to a JV football game right now.
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3: SRN News, I'm Rich Thomason in Washington. With war roiling the global economy and AI fears on the rise, President Trump addresses the UN General Assembly in New York. Following today's speech, he plans meetings with leaders from the UK, Japan, and Venezuela, as well as Gulf Cooperation Council nations. In the meantime, the Russia-Ukraine war continues to rage.
4: Russia bombarded at least 4 Ukrainian regions overnight with missiles and drones, killing at least 4 people, officials say. And Ukraine's forces damaged another Russian oil refinery in their latest long-range strike. The ongoing exchange of daily aerial attacks, while positions on the battlefield's front barely change, provides a backdrop to the visit by Ukrainian President Volodymyr Zelensky to the U.S. Zelensky began his visit to New York with a meeting with U.S. senators, thanking them for what he calls strong bipartisan support for Ukraine and for the passing of a sanctions bill. Zelensky saying peace and guaranteed security will be closer once the bill is fully implemented. Zelensky also raised Ukraine's need for ballistic missile interceptors and the challenges it faces ahead of the coming winter. I'm Charles Villatesma.
3: Fraudulent voting among the charges lodged against group of illegal aliens.
5: With 6 weeks remaining until Americans head to vote in the midterm elections, the Justice Department charging 16 people in multiple states with election-related crimes, including illegal aliens allegedly casting ballots in federal elections back in 2022 and 2024. The DOJ saying on its X page, if you are not allowed to vote in our elections, you shouldn't. And if you do, that's a crime. This isn't a partisan issue. Explanation point. Laura Winters reporting.
3: The 3 media outlets barred from the White House by President Trump, who accuses them of biased reporting, filing a lawsuit. On Wall Street, Dow futures up 138. This is SRN News. A Missouri Republican issues a challenge.
6: Senator Josh Hawley wants all members of the GOP, as well as any willing Democrats, to sign a Declaration for Life. It's a document drafted by a number of clergymen, and it pledges all signatories to defend human life in the womb, specifically from abortion pills. The declaration says, quote, so long as abortion drugs can turn every mailbox in America into an abortion clinic, state laws cannot protect human life. We need a national response. Michael Harrington reporting.
3: Pope Leo opens a 4-day visit to France on Friday in a nation that's rejecting the Catholic Church teachings about the value of all human life. In 2024, the legislature enshrined abortion as a constitutional right and recently gave final approval to a bill allowing adults to commit suicide with the help of a doctor. France is a traditionally Catholic country, but adheres to a strict form of secularism in public life based on a 1905 law. SRN News. Business is booming for telehealth companies.
7: The apps and websites offer quick, convenient access to prescriptions for sensitive medical conditions, including weight loss, sexual problems, and mental health conditions. But U.S. regulators are increasingly singling them out for deceptive, unethical business practices. The Federal Trade Commission recently filed a lawsuit alleging telehealth company Hims & Hers secretly exposed customers' health data and signed them up for hard-to-cancel subscriptions without their permission. It's the latest in a series of similar cases. John Scott reporting.
3: Hurricane Polo is bulking up out in the Pacific, forecast to bring heavy rains to southwestern Mexico, but the storm is expected to remain offshore. Last word, it was packing maximum sustained winds of 130 miles per hour. Forecasters look for additional strengthening of the storm. More details, srnnews.com.
8: Let's take a look at our Tuesday morning forecast for the Peoria area. We have a chance of showers in the morning hours today under mostly cloudy skies, then gradually becoming sunny in the afternoon, high of 66 degrees. Low of 52 overnight tonight under mostly clear skies. Highs near 70 on your Wednesday, will be sunny tomorrow, and then mostly sunny Thursday, high of 72. Again today for your Tuesday, a chance of morning showers, high of 66.
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Elevation Rhythm here on 88.5. Good morning. I'm John Hayden. It's Tuesday, September 22. Coming up in 1 hour, an interview, a phone conversation with Miriam Neff. She is going to be in the area talking about widowhood. And so we'll be talking with her about what the event is all about. That coming up at 8:05 this morning. Heavenly Father, thank you for this day. Thank you that we can get the day started with you. Lord, thank you that you are our God. We serve you today. We want to love you well, and we want to love others as you loved others. Lord, we want to be the hands and feet of you today. Lord, thank you that we are part of your body. Help us to be the hands and feet of you. Thank you that you love us and you care for us and you care for those around us. In Jesus' name, amen.

Well, have you been outside yet? Wow, it feels amazing. We're experiencing fall on this first day of fall. That's right. Today's the first day of fall. 66 degrees. It's like it came on cue, right? A high of only 66 degrees today. It's because the wind's going to be gusty. That's going to keep it. And the winds are from the north. So that's bringing in cooler temps. It feels good out. Here's Keith and Kristen Getty.

0: It's time for the Christian Movie Central Update with Ministry Director Rich Gerberding.
1: We're going back a few years for this week's Vegetables of the Spirit on the big screen. 2008's Fireproof from the Kendrick Brothers was a breakout hit that impacted many marriages, and one of the most prominent songs was John Waller's While I'm Waiting. Waiting, wouldn't that be more patience as a fruit than anything else? Early in the song focuses heavily on the waiting, but sure, I'll do other things, serve you, worship, etc. When he first mentions moving ahead bold and confident, he doesn't sound very bold or confident. As the song progresses and gains steam, along with more energy, is a new focus. By the end, his emphasis changes to I will serve you, I will worship. Oh yeah, while I'm waiting. How do you wait? Is it passive, sitting back wondering if God is maybe going to come through? Or is it expectant, bold and confident, actively engaged to be ready for when he does? How you wait can make a huge difference.
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2: This is Ann Graham Lotz with Daily Light for Daily Living. Have you been making fruit-bearing more complicated and difficult than it is? Then I have wonderful news for you. You can relax. Not only are you freed from trying hard to bear fruit, you're freed from trying at all. That's the secret. Fruit is produced on a branch that's attached to the vine. Jesus clearly told his disciples in John 15, verse 5, I am the vine, you are the branches. Apart from me, you can do nothing. So there's no guesswork about our position in his illustration. For a branch to have fruit-bearing potential, it must be alive. Since it has no life of its own, it must be organically attached to the vine so that the sap, or life, of the vine flows up through the trunk and into the branch. Listen to me. Fruit-bearing is all about being connected to the vine. The branch bears the fruit. It doesn't produce the fruit. So check your attachment to the vine. This is Ann Graham Lotz.
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3: But the danger is when we do it consistently. Maybe ask your spouse, how am I doing in this area?
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720, Leanna Crawford there. So I was watching. Have you seen some of the controversy about Chris Collinsworth calling the shots, calling the play-by-play Sunday Night Football, Chiefs against the Colts? Now, I was born in Kansas City, was there until I was in my late 20s, so I'm a Chiefs fan, diehard Chiefs fan. I still have family in Kansas City, and so I know there's a lot of NFL fans for the Bears and a lot of fans for the Colts. Our own Daniel Cushman is a Colts fan, and he was watching the game Sunday night. And yeah, I was listening to Chris, and I thought, man, Chris, yeah, you need to be careful. You need to be more neutral, you know, in what you say. You know, one of the things he said, Mahomes threw a pass, and it was too fast. It was just too hot. And who was it? Was it Sauce Gardner? Yeah, it was the Colts Sauce Gardner that could have intercepted, and he grabbed the ball, but it, you know, they're saying that Collinsworth somehow turned it into praise for Mahomes. You know, Mahomes threw it so hard, Sauce couldn't catch it, you know. So if you watch the game, you probably, maybe you noticed as well. So I don't know what's going to happen. I hope, I was thinking somebody probably tapped him on, I was hoping somebody was going to tap him on the shoulder, even during the play-by-play Sunday night, but don't know what happened. We'll continue to watch that. Here's Josiah Queen.

0: What is your definition of a good day? I'm Jennifer Miller with The Christian Working Woman, and this week we are considering traps we fall into regarding work and life. One of the traps I've noticed is that I believed a successful day was dependent on how productive I had been. Do you love checklists? I do. There's something so satisfying about crossing an item off a list. It brings a sense of accomplishment. Conversely, seeing a list of uncrossed items at the end of the day can feel defeating, like the day was wasted. I especially felt this when I had my first child. Try as I might, every task I started was interrupted. My to-do list was never finished, and the type of work I was mostly doing, meaning nursing, changing diapers, washing clothes and dishes, trying to console my baby, it didn't have the ring of importance or success. I longed for the productivity and success my career offered. But a few years ago, a speaker came to my church and asked, "What is your definition of a good day?" How would you answer that? Answers that came to my mind were things like, nothing interferes with my plans, everyone gets along and there's no conflict, it's easy and enjoyable, and of course, everything on my to-do list gets done. But then he asked, how would God define a good day for you? Now that is a very different question. Most likely, it would be a day where there is recognition of my need for him, a day filled with repentance and humility, a day where his plan for me, even though it often interrupts my plan, is accomplished. To be honest, those are often the hard days, the ones that I would choose to skip. Micah 6:8 describes succinctly what the Lord desires. He has showed you, O man, what is good. And what does the Lord require of you? To act justly and to love mercy and to walk humbly with your God. This is, in a sense, the Lord's to-do list for you. It's harder to check off because it's ongoing, but in these he delights. So the next time you feel yourself frantically working to accomplish the tasks you have set for the day or feeling defeated when you don't, consider what the Lord has actually called you to. The world will tell you you are only as valuable as what you produce. But your value is rooted first and foremost in the blood that Jesus has spilled on your behalf. As you seek the Lord's kingdom and embrace his call, you will find a much truer success than anything this world offers. Please join me tomorrow for more encouragement from the Christian Working Woman.
1: 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This has been the WBNH Community Calendar. 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

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You know, there are some major employers in the area, Caterpillar being one of them, that do a one-for-one gift match, and it's for full or part-time positions or retirees. If you're a retiree and enjoy WBNH, consider giving to WBNH, and you can talk to the HR department of Caterpillar, and they will match your gift to this listener-supported educational ministry. We're a 501c3 ministry. That just means we're nonprofit. Your dollar goes where we say it's going to go. We use it very carefully. Thank you.

7:41. Our devotions this morning is taken from Proverbs chapter 26, verse 17. And here's what it says. Whoever meddles in a quarrel, not his own, is like one who takes a passing dog by the ears. Some practical observation and wisdom from the book of Wisdom, Proverbs 26, 17. Grabbing a stray dog's ears is ill-advised behavior. It is generally not going to end well for the grabber, which makes this a fitting metaphor for the foolishness of joining an argument you are not part of. In our day of advancing technology, we have hundreds of opportunities to grab stray dogs' ears by way of social media. We should therefore use even more caution when choosing to comment or to remain silent. Proverbs 10:19 is a good verse to keep in mind when in a face-to-face conversation or a digital one. When words are many, transgression is not lacking. But whoever restrains his lips stops typing or is prudent.

Minnesota-born Jason Gray. He hails from Mankato. Originally, that's where he was born, and now he's in Nashville. And he's on tour right now, planning on getting together with his original band as well at some point. He just announced that he started a long time ago. And coming up at 8:05, we're going to talk with Miriam Neff. She is coming to the area for a widow half-day session, a half-day seminar on widowhood and the challenges and the joys that God is with you every step of the way, even in widowhood. And she'll be talking about what the conference is all about. It's coming to Eastview Church, and we want to give you the details. That coming up at 8:05 this morning.

0: 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And our correspondent to culture, Dr. Rosalie DeRosé, is going to talk about it Tuesday on Chris Fabry Live. The lost art is letter writing. Why is a handwritten letter so powerful? Rosie says letter writing is good for the soul. 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
2: Hi, this is Sean Dagenhart inviting you to join me along with the Gospel Fest singers, choir, and band for a Country Gospel Fest. An unforgettable evening of country gospel favorites with Allison Spear and Ben Waits. We'll be singing some of your favorites, including Will the Circle Be Unbroken and Life's Railway to Heaven. 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
3: With SRN News, I'm Rich Thomason in Washington. President Trump takes the stage later this morning at a tumultuous time for the world.
4: President Trump returns to the United Nations General Assembly this week to deliver a message of American leadership and decisive action on the global stage. While globalist institutions and critics express hand-wringing over his administration's foreign policy, President Trump's measures on Iran and elsewhere demonstrate what he calls a commitment to confronting long-standing global threats head-on. On the sidelines of the summit, the president will meet with key foreign allies, including British Prime Minister Andy Burnham, Japanese Prime Minister Sanae Takachi, and leaders from the Gulf Cooperation Council. Bernie Bennett reporting.
3: Some residual delays persist following a construction accident. It cut a regional air traffic control communication line at New Jersey's Liberty International Airport.
5: Planes back flying following ground stops at six airports, Newark, LaGuardia, Kennedy, Philadelphia International, Teterboro, and Westchester County. Transportation Secretary Sean Duffy says a backup fiber optic air traffic control cable was cut by construction workers by accident. Duffy taking to his X page, writing, "This incident underscores the need for additional funding to modernize aging infrastructure and prevent disruptions like this in the future." Laura Winters reporting.
3: Hurricane Polo has now graduated to a Category 5 storm in the eastern Pacific off southwestern Mexico. The National Hurricane Center says the storm is packing maximum sustained winds of 160 miles per hour on its current path. Polo would skirt the Mexican coast for a few days without directly making landfall, but dumping a lot of rain. On Wall Street this morning, stock futures are mixed ahead of the opening bell. The Dow futures are up 210 points, while the NASDAQ futures are down 8. The S&P futures, 6 points higher. This is SRN News. Pro-life advocates look to the midterm elections.
6: According to an analysis by LifeNews.com, the races in 10 states are likely to determine whether Republicans retain their slim majority in the Senate and their ability to promote life and block Democratic abortion legislation. The composition of the Senate may turn on the outcome of the vote in Alaska, Iowa, Kansas, Maine, Michigan, Minnesota, Nebraska, New Hampshire, Ohio, and Texas. Pro-life voters are being urged to turn out. Michael Harrington reporting.
3: Jewish heirs of Holocaust victims have filed lawsuits in California aimed at reclaiming Nazi-looted paintings from museums in Los Angeles and Poland. These are the first cases since new laws in California and Congress strengthened claims to art taken during World War II. One lawsuit targets the Norton Simon Museum for a couple of paintings. Another seeks the return of watercolors painted by a Holocaust survivor under duress in Auschwitz. SRN News. Federal judge is refusing to block the Trump administration from giving SpaceX more than 700 acres of wildlife refuge, part of a land swap in Texas.
7: Meanwhile, environmental groups vowed to continue their legal challenge. The judge declined the plaintiff's request to prevent the parcel exchange, saying they failed to prove it would worsen ecological risks to a region already transformed by billionaire Elon Musk rocket operations. In June, the Fish and Wildlife Service approved the deal with SpaceX, which would surrender 683 acres. The company owns in exchange for the federal land in the lower Rio Grande Valley National Wildlife Refuge. John Scott reporting.
3: China's Alibaba has unveiled new plans for its AI model and new chip technologies, including what it claims is China's most powerful AI chip so far. The launch comes as some American AI leaders call for a slowdown in development over safety concerns. More details, SRNnews.com.
8: let's take a look at our Tuesday morning forecast for the Peoria area. We have a chance of showers in the morning hours today under mostly cloudy skies, then gradually becoming sunny in the afternoon, high of 66 degrees. Low of 52 overnight tonight under mostly clear skies. Highs near 70 on your Wednesday, will be sunny tomorrow, and then mostly sunny Thursday, high of 72. Again today for your Tuesday, a chance of morning showers, high of 66.
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0: Sunday songs during the week right here on 88.5 Good News Radio. It's Tuesday, and we had a chance to talk to Miriam Neff recently, and we want to share that interview right now. Widows at every stage of their journey are invited to a day of encouragement, biblical hope, and practical guidance. The keynote speaker is going to be Miriam Neff. You hear her every day on WBNH, and we have her with us on a Zoom call right now. 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
1: Good to be with you, and I know you guys from my husband's connection with you.
0: Oh, well, we appreciated your husband, Bob Neff, who is vice president of Moody Radio and Moody Broadcasting for so many years, and so many are standing on his shoulders and learned so much from your husband, Bob, who went home to be with the Lord how many years ago now?
1: It's been 20 years, and I say he's living better now than he did when he was here. And that's what heaven is all about.
0: Well, tell us again, your husband, Bob, who was so instrumental in really the growing of Moody Radio. He had a battle with ALS, and Widow Connection was birthed a few months after that. Tell us how God has used this ministry around, not only here in the United States, but around the world.
1: Oh, yes. Well, you know, Proverbs 3:5-6, which is Bob's favorite verse, trust in the Lord with all your heart, and he will direct your paths. And after my husband went to heaven, I had such a heart for widows, and no churches had any ministries to that. And it's kind of like God tapped me on the shoulder. He didn't literally, but what are you going to do about it? And I started teaching a Bible class at the church for widows. Widows were bringing their neighbors and friends who weren't Christians, and some were becoming Christians there. And then I went to Africa to visit a station that Bob started, and the woman that was overseeing the station said, well, I want you to come out to this village and talk to these widows. And I thought, well, I can do that because I've studied widows in Scripture. There were over 100 widows in this. I call it an open-air church, if you know what that means. It was 103 degrees and sweat was dripping in my flip-flops, but I could see them engage with me because they had buried their husbands, as had I. And out of that, God has given me incredible things to do, like the opportunity to speak at the Eastview Christian Church. That opportunity is an outgrowth of that.
0: Mm. Yes, it's coming Saturday, October 3rd. And the name of the morning is going to be Reimagining Life, A Widow's Journey. It takes place from 9 a.m. to 2:15 at Eastview Church in Normal. What's the conference going to be about, Miriam?
1: Well, you know, it's reimagining life, but I would like to put it in one word, resilience. Mm. And sometimes when you go through an upheaval in your life, whether it's widow, you think, this is going to knock me down. It does not need to. And when I talk about resilience, there's basically three things. You let God's perspective take over your mind. So try to see it from his standpoint. And the other thing I'll talk about is growing in God dependence. And I'm telling you, when you no longer have your husband to look out for you and take care of you and protect you from fraudsters and all that, God says he'll be your husband. And so that's absolutely a fact, but I never would have leaned into that until I needed to. And then allow God to reshape your future. You talked about me going to all these countries in Africa, and we've done projects in Romania and Albania. I've slept in huts. I've been in places where there's no electricity, and the outhouse is truly an outhouse. I was prepared for that. I grew up on a poor farm. We had to move out of our house when it burned, moved into a house that was three, had no running water. The outhouse was an outhouse. So it's like God prepared me for that. But I didn't know coming, you know, from then that he would make me comfortable in all these places. I like air conditioning. You know, I like a hot cup of coffee, but I don't have to have it.
0: 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The program is called Widow Connection, and Miriam now helps widows discover hope, purpose, and a new way forward. Miriam, who would you encourage to come to this event?
1: Well, I would really say everyone, and bring a friend, because I had people coming to the widows group who were divorced, a woman whose husband was incarcerated, and they said, I needed this. I needed what you had to say. So while we're focusing on widows, but everyone listening may know of friends that just need encouragement, you can rise again. You can have bad things happen. You can let that keep you down, or you can take God's perspective. So that's why I say, yes, widows should come, but maybe bring some of your friends who've gone through a thing, something was hard for them. I will promise you they will go away encouraged, not because of my words, but because of the scripture we'll be sharing.
0: The event is called Reimagining Life, A Widow's Journey. It takes place Saturday, October 3rd. There is a nominal cost. It's at Eastview Church in Normal. And Miriam, as we wrap up today, a word of encouragement perhaps for a widow who is listening right now.
1: When you say you can't, you are correct, you can't, but God can. And I'm telling you, I'm living that. I'm not saying, oh, it's a remote verse, just believe it because it's there. God has helped me manage my finances. God has helped me move when I needed to move out of the big house. Could I have done all those things by myself? Absolutely not. One of our breakout sessions is about managing your money. I hadn't really paid attention to that before. So it may be that my keynote may not be as important to you as one of the breakout sessions. But I promise you, it's all based on the Word of God.
0: 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We look forward to seeing you at that event.
1: Thank you. 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

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Have you ever tried to love someone who just won't change? 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
1: A place to relax and remember what life's all about. 88.5 Good News Radio. Well, they're putting the finishing touches on a country gospel fest in Washington this Saturday night. Sean Degenhart's got the crew ready. And Allison Spear and special guest Ben Waits are going to come. It's going to be a great evening together. It's this Saturday, September 26th, 7 p.m. at the Five Points in Washington. And you're invited. The doors open at 6:15. Admission is free, as we've been talking about, but they're going to receive a love offering. That's this Saturday night at 7.
2: Hi, Dan Seaborn here. Thanks for joining me for this Winning at Home moment. I've been talking about the stages of life as reflected to me by Gordon McDonald. He said the 70s are a decade where you ask yourself this question, who will I lose next? It's so true. I was sitting with a lady who's in her 70s, and she has lost her husband and lost some friends, and she was reflecting with me on how challenging that's been to be the one that's left. You know, no one wants to die, but we don't want to be left alone either. A challenging time, a time to press into other friendships, a time to make sure you have people around you, a time for us who aren't in that spot to watch and be sensitive to those who might be in your family. It might be someone has lost several people. Gather around them, show them love, reach out to them. Don't make them feel like they're totally alone. Do what you can to embrace them. That's a little tip to teach your children and to teach others so you can win at home.
3: 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Rosie says letter writing is good for the soul. 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

Leland here on 88.5. I was listening to our Southern Gospel station the other day on my phone and just really enjoyed the music. And then I've also been listening to recently, listened over the weekend to our Praise and Worship channel. If that's something you haven't done before, you might want to consider doing that. 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

0: I'm Miriam Neff with New Beginnings. Life happens, and most of us need a big dose of courage regularly. I found that in studying Mary, the mother of Jesus. She was told before Jesus' birth that a sword would pierce her soul because she would become the mother of the Messiah, Luke 2:35. She knew prophecy. One desire of every mother is that her child be accepted in her community. As Jesus grew and revealed who he was, there were those who more than shunned him, they hated him. They followed, discredited him. The Romans feared his popularity. That pain was probably like a sword piercing her soul. Her other children rejected him at that time. But she knew the day would come after his death that he would rise again. Her courage came from her son, her savior.
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Personal testimony from Cody Carnes on the life-changing message of Jesus. That's called Ain't Nobody here on Good News Radio as we wrap up the program today. I hope you have a blessed day today and walk with Jesus today. I want to send a card to Living Hope Church in Hopedale, and maybe you can do it with me. They are celebrating 125 years of ministry in the Hopedale area as a church this Sunday. And so congratulations to them. Praise God for that. 125 years of fellowship, September 12 and 13. So they've got Saturday events. They've also got, of course, Sunday they're going to do some things as well. But if you want to be a part of this, you can look at our website and the community calendar. Again, living

125 years of ministry. Praise the Lord. And they've got a concert that day, free food and drink and activities. The event starts at 4 o'clock Saturday afternoon and goes until 8 o'clock. So you can call the church if you want more information. But congratulations to Living Hope. And, you know, it's hard to do ministry. There are a lot of churches that have struggled, but we're grateful that the Peoria area, Bloomington Normal area, all over Central Illinois, strong, thriving churches, boldly preaching God's word every day and every weekend. So we're grateful for each and every church that is in the area, and we pray for our pastors. Grateful for the pastors in the area, the Sunday school teachers, many who serve the Lord Jesus by serving their congregations and loving them well and teaching them God's word. Have a blessed day. Look forward to being with you tomorrow right here on Mornings on WBNH. Here's Sanctus Real.

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1: With SRN News, I'm Rich Thomason in Washington. In New York City,
2: President Trump scheduled to address the UN General Assembly this morning. He is also expected to meet with Ukrainian President Zelensky to discuss an end to the war with Russia.
1: Correspondent Laura Winters, head of this morning's speech, Mr. Trump sat down with New York City's mayor.
3: After an hour-long chat with President Trump, Mayor Zoran Mamdani acknowledged their political and policy differences, but said,
4: I appreciate the conversation the president and I have had on the subject of how we can make it easier to afford life in this great city that we call our home.
3: And of the Democratic Socialist mayor, President Trump offered these comments.
5: You have to understand, I want what's good for New York. I want what's good for the country. I want him to be a great mayor, and he's certainly got potential.
3: I'm Ben Thomas.
1: Left on the outside looking in, several media organizations say they will fight to get back into the White House. The BBC's Sarah Smith.
6: The three media outlets denied access to the White House have launched a legal challenge, asserting that President Trump's ban violates the constitutionally protected right to freedom of the press. While the White House has just launched a new YouTube channel called Trump TV, which is showing past speeches and videos of the president described as the must-see highlights of the Trump administration.
1: Vice President Vance insists the president is not banning media from the White House.
7: What he's doing is saying, we're not going to give you special access to the White House if you engage in what is effectively propaganda.
1: Technicians have fixed fiber communications lines that were severed by a construction crew at a key Northeast regional air traffic control center. Major airports in the New York area back in business after hundreds of flight delays and cancellations impacted travel across the Northeast. Some residual delays, however, do remain. On Wall Street, the Dow up 95 points. This is SRN News.
8: Foundations of Freedom, a look at America's founding principles and the leaders who shaped our nation.
9: You know, Ronald Reagan believed self-government required something that government could never replace, responsibility in the hands of the people. In his 1981 inaugural address, Reagan warned against the idea that America had become too complicated to be governed by its citizens. Reagan asked, if no one among us is capable of governing himself, then who among us has the capacity to govern someone else? For Reagan, limited government was not about having no government. It was about remembering where responsibility begins, with individuals, families, communities, and the people themselves. Because when government assumes every responsibility, citizens gradually surrender their own. Self-government asks more of us than dependence ever will. And freedom requires a people willing to govern themselves before asking government to do it for them.
1: A dozen states and Hollywood writers challenging Paramount's buyout of Warner Brothers Discovery have agreed to settle their lawsuits.
10: Monday's announcement effectively paves the way for the $81 billion mega merger to proceed. The deal will bring together two of Hollywood's oldest studios, key TV networks like CBS and CNN, and streaming platforms HBO Max and Paramount Plus. The agreements call for Paramount to increase domestic production and establish monitoring of editorial independence of the company's news operations. Bob Agner reporting.
1: Hurricane Polo has grown into a Category 5 storm in the Pacific. It's forecast to bring heavy rain to southwestern Mexico, but is expected to remain offshore. At last word, Polo packing maximum sustained winds of 160 miles per hour. On its current path, the storm would skirt the Mexican coast for a few days without actually making landfall. More details at srnnews.com.
11: Let's take a look at our weather forecast for the Peoria area. We have a chance of scattered showers today under mostly cloudy skies, high of 66 degrees. Low of 55 overnight tonight under mostly cloudy skies, Highs near 68 on your Wednesday. We'll have partly sunny skies tomorrow. Partly sunny again on Thursday, high of 71. And then 72 and partly sunny Friday. Again today, a chance of scattered showers, high of 66.
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1: With early voting for the November 3rd general election beginning on September 24th, we want to remind you how important it is

0: Welcome to Bold Steps with Mark Jobe. Mark is founding pastor of New Life Community Church in Chicago. I'm Wayne Shepherd. Today is the last message in our series, Breaking Free, What It Means to Walk Tall Again, and it's our hope that Mark's messages have been helpful to you. Whether it's breaking generational cycles or learning how to be released from chains or holding you captive, it takes some bold steps and obedience to overcome these kinds of forces that keep us stuck. You know, Mark, we have these smartphones in our hands now everywhere we go, and there's also a compass on that phone.
1: We do, and where would we be without Google Maps?
0: Yeah, and GPS.
1: Or Waze, which is one of my favorites. Yeah. It tells me where the accident is.
0: GPS has saved my marriage a number of times.
1: But you know, this message really is about navigating a clear conscience. And so many of us, well, we have a conscience that's been defiled, and people say, well, what is conscience? And there's a difference between the Holy Spirit and conscience, but God works in our conscience to point us truly to true north. Mm-hmm. And so I really desire that you would not be living with a defiled conscience. And we're going to find out how to move in that direction.
0: Yeah, how to live with a clean conscience. Here's Mark with today's message.
1: Us Chicagoans, we always know that east is the lake. So we always, that's east, so we point to the lake. But if you're out of Chicago in the middle of nowhere and someone says, what's north, what's south, what's east and west, and you don't have any landmarks to identify that, what a compass does is it simply, you wiggle it around and it points to north, and you always know where the compass points is north, and the opposite is south. Morally, we have a lot of questions of, is this right or is this wrong? Is this good or is this bad? Your conscience is that moral compass that if you wiggle it around a little bit, if it's working well, it's always going to point you to what is right and to what is wrong. It's built inside of you. It's not something that you have to create. It's something that God created you with. In fact, if we read Romans chapter 2, verses 14 through 15, I don't have time to get into it, but it basically says even the Gentiles or the people without God have a moral compass. It's not just Christians that have a compass, no moral compass. It is a God design inside of us. There's an intuitive understanding, a spiritual understanding of what is right and what is morally right and what is morally wrong. And it's built inside of us because we're made in the image of God. The problem is that sometimes that compass gets broken. Sometimes that compass gets corrupted. Sometimes that compass becomes dysfunctional. I remember a couple of years ago when my son was just learning how to drive, we gave him his first trip out of the area that he knew and understood, and he was going to take my younger son to a concert in Schaumburg, and he had never been to Schaumburg, didn't really know where it was, and so I just said to him, hey, just follow the GPS. Well, he had never used a GPS before either, didn't really know how to use it that well, and so I got a call after an hour or so, and he said, Dad, I have no idea where I'm at. I'm supposed to be in Schaumburg, he said, and I'm at Harlem. I think he was at Harlem and the Stevenson. I said, you're far away from Schaumburg here. Because although he had a GPS, he wasn't really sure how to use the GPS, and it was confusing. Some of us are like that. You started off with a good compass, but somehow your compass has gotten broken, and you've ended up in a place in life, and you say, how did I get here? I mean, look at where I'm at, and look at what I'm doing, and look at what I'm involved in. How in the world did I end up here? And so today we're going to look at what it means to restore that inner compass, get back to a place where you clearly understand right from wrong, good and bad, up and down, and how you can set your inner compass free to really help guide you in a better way. 1 Timothy chapter 1, verses 18 through 19. The Apostle Paul is speaking to Timothy, and he says, Timothy, my son, I give you this instruction in keeping with the prophecies made about you. Timothy was the protege of the Apostle Paul. He was an apprentice that the Apostle Paul invested a lot into. And so the book of Timothy is basically like an instructional manual for young leaders, young spiritual leaders. So that by following them, you may fight the good fight, hold on to faith, and a good what? Conscience. If you don't hold on to faith and don't hold on to a good conscience, the Apostle Paul says, some have rejected these and so have shipwrecked their faith. Paul is talking about these teachings that he's given Timothy so that his faith will be strong and his conscience will be clear. And what Paul says is if you don't hang on to these teachings and understand them, then you will lose your faith and you will lose your conscience and you will shipwreck your spiritual life. Listen to me well, this is really important. When your conscience goes bad, you will weaken or lose your faith. If you live with a bad conscience long enough, it will drain the energy of your faith. It will weaken your faith, your resolve, your understanding of God, and you will eventually find yourself shipwrecked. You were never meant to live with a bad conscience for a long time. You were meant to allow your conscience to begin to steer you in the right direction. Early on in this chapter, the Apostle Paul tells Timothy, the goal of this command, he was talking to them about not listening to false teaching or wrong teaching or arguing with people and fables, but listening to the word of God. He says, the goal of this command is love, which comes, where does love come from? The kind of love that God wants us to have comes from a pure heart, a good conscience, and sincere faith. A pure heart, a good conscience, and sincere faith. When our heart is not pure, when our conscience is not clean, and when our faith is not strong, we cannot love others and have that relationship with others that God really wants us to have. So a clear conscience affects our relationship with others, and it affects our faith in God as well. So let me talk to you a little bit about this thing that we call a conscience. Now, I don't want you to confuse the Holy Spirit and your conscience. Your conscience is a part of you that has the ability to examine and distinguish what is right and what is wrong, what is moral and what is immoral. The Holy Spirit, the third person of the Godhead, God the Father, God the Son, and God the Holy Spirit. The Holy Spirit is that spiritual person of God that comes into our life and resurrects our spirit inside of us, and the Holy Spirit becomes a guide or a coach to our conscience. And so our conscience and the Holy Spirit work hand in hand to keep us on track. Are you following with me? Okay. The Holy Spirit is the voice of God, the person of God, the influence of God that helps resurrect our inner compass called our conscience and keeps our conscience on track. And so, have you ever done something that you knew was wrong and you felt terrible about it? Like, it's hard to live with this. That is a combination of your conscience. If you're a believer, it's a combination of your conscience and the work of the Holy Spirit letting you know that there is pain in doing what is wrong and you need to fix what is wrong and make it right. Some people run from pain, but you know pain is a gift. There's a disease that keeps people from feeling pain. And I've seen this documented. And so a person that can feel no pain will put their hand on a hot stove and not feel the pain of it, and they'll burn their fingers. They'll poke themselves in the head or hit themselves, and if they feel no pain, they'll damage themselves. They can go blind or lose a finger. Why? Because the gift of pain tells us this is bad for you. If this stove is hot, take your hand off this stove fast or you will damage yourself. So it's a gift. Pain tells us move away from it fast before you get worse. Are you tracking with me? That's the gift of pain. Spiritually, our conscience and the Holy Spirit, when we go down a road that's wrong or damaging to our life with God, there is spiritual pain that comes to cause us to pull away from it rapidly so that we won't become more damaged. Conviction, my friends, is not a bad thing. It's a gift from God. If you're here right now and you're feeling pain in your spirit because of something that you've done, then you better thank God for the gift of pain that's pulling you away from whatever you're involved in. It's God being good to you. And so, as we look at conscience, as we look at what it means to have a good conscience or a bad conscience, I want to help you understand what a dysfunctional conscience is, or broken conscience. First, let's start with there, and then I'm going to talk to you about how to fix your conscience if your conscience has been broken. Number one, the Bible talks about a seared conscience. A seared conscience. In 1 Timothy chapter 4, verse 2, it says, such teaching comes through hypocritical liars whose consciences have been seared as with a hot iron. A seared conscience is a conscience that is so bad that it no longer works at all. That's a seared conscience.
0: You're listening to Bold Steps with Pastor Mark Jobe. We're pausing the message for just a moment to share about our Bold Partner Program. It's important, Mark, because without these partners, it'd be very difficult to carry on this ministry.
1: Yeah, we're so encouraged by so many listeners that are joining and saying, yes, I want to be a Bold partner.
0: And there's results, aren't there?
1: There are. We're seeing so many people being impacted by the Word of God. And we just received recently email from someone named Eric. Wayne, you want to read that?
0: Yeah, your message tonight was meant for me. We've all said that, I think, from time to time. Mm-hmm. But he says, God timed it and he wanted me to hear it. Thank you, Pastor Mark. Thank you. Your words were absolutely perfect, and I needed to hear it. For a long time, I've been grieving the Holy Spirit in me. Wow, I never heard it described the way you said it. I've lost my son, all of my life's possessions, and I don't know what my next step will be. But I know I need to get the joy back in my spirit, and then comes the energy. I've never heard you until tonight's message. Not sure if this will get to you, but I wanted to say thank you.
1: Yeah, so Eric, I know we corresponded via email, but I want our listeners to pray for Eric as you think of him. He's going through a very, very tough time, but God is using the Word to encourage him. And I want to say specifically a thank you to our Bold partners, because you help get the message out to people like Eric who needed God to speak into his heart after the loss of his son. And so many people, from those that are non-believers to those that are just growing in their faith, are responding, are giving us feedback. When you become a Bold partner, it means that you decide to give a monthly gift, every month, a gift of any size. But we also encourage you, if you give $30 or more, it opens up a door mm-hmm. with a lot of goodies in it, our gift back to you, so to speak. And Wayne, tell them what they get.
0: Well, for instance, a 50% off discount of any purchase in the Moody Publisher catalog. So that's a wonderful thank you. And then also a signed copy of Mark's book, Unstuck, and other features that we'd like to plug you into as well. So thank you for considering becoming a Bold partner today. Would you pray about it and then find the information you need at boldsteps.org. Now, more on living with a clean conscience. Today's message on Bold Steps.
1: You don't get a seared conscience right away. A seared conscience is something that gets worse and worse and worse and worse and worse until it totally stops to work. Have you ever read stories or seen on the news people that just do atrocious things and seem not to feel one tinge of guilt about it? And you ask yourself, how could they do that? Psychologists call them psychopaths. People that have no feeling at all or empathy for others and can hurt and damage and do almost anything and not seem to be bothered by it at all. Well, in psychological terms, it may be called a psychopath. In spiritual terms, it's called a seared conscience. that something has gone so bad, so wrong, so long, so difficult that the conscience has been seared and that person no longer feels any guilt about doing wrong, that they can do atrocious things and not bat an eye over it. They feel nothing inside. They're numb inside because they've allowed their conscience to be broken. But let me tell you something about sociopaths. There's no one, no matter if they're a serial killer or how bad they've gotten, that didn't start off with a good conscience. They weren't born that way. Something happened in their life that started to sear their conscience and break their conscience. In the beginning, it was different, but it got worse and worse and worse until it became so dysfunctional, so bad, so deep, so broken that now they feel nothing as they inflict pain on other people. That's a seared conscience. Secondly, the Bible talks about a defiled conscience. A defiled conscience is a conscience that has lost its ability to correctly discern between right and wrong. It's less broken than a seared conscience. It just means that this compass doesn't work. It points west when it should be pointing north. It points east when it should be pointing north. That's a seared conscience. Titus chapter 1:15 says, "To the pure all things are pure, but to those who are corrupted and do not believe, nothing is pure. In fact, both their minds and their consciences are corrupted." You see, a corrupt conscience means that it's like rust has set into your spiritual compass and it's broken. And so you no longer see what's clearly what's right or what's wrong. It says it's corrupt. To the pure, all things are pure. To the corrupt, all things are corrupt. Have you ever been around someone that's really pure of heart and maybe a little bit more innocent? And so they just, you know, to them, they see the good in everything. But then you go around someone that, well, maybe someone, for example, that everything is a sexual innuendo. And so they read into every, maybe there's someone at work like that, and everything you say, they kind of corrupt it and turn it into something like that. And you know that you're going to be around them, and to the pure, everything is pure. To the corrupt, everything's corrupt. They see the bad in everything. They see the corrupt in everything because their conscience has been corrupted. And then thirdly, he talks about the weak conscience. It says in a weak conscience is a conscience that is immature or oversensitive because improper teaching or understanding. In 1 Corinthians chapter 8, verse 12, it says, "When you sin against your brothers in this way and wound their weak conscience, you sin against Christ." Let me put it this way. A weak conscience is a conscience that may run into stumbling blocks because of someone else's actions. For example, let's say that you've never had a problem with alcohol, never had a problem with drinking, and so you're a believer, and to you, it's no big issue to go to the local tavern, and while everybody's drinking out there, you drink a Mountain Dew. And they're having their Jack Daniels, and they're having their Bud Lights, and they're getting buzzed and drunk, but you're having your Mountain Dew, and it doesn't affect you, and you talk to them, and you're in that environment, and it's no big issue. But there's a brother at your home group, let's say, that they come out of a background of alcoholism. And before, their life was, I get drunk, I get blasted, it's partying, and I'm trying to break out of this, and it's really difficult for me, and it's hard, and I'm fighting every weekend not to go to the bar scene, not to go to that old scene of pick up and hang out and get high and get drunk, and it's really, really difficult to leave it behind. But since your conscience is not bothered by going to the tavern and having a 7-Up, you invite this brother along with you, and you say, "Hey, want to hang out with me?" They say, "Yeah." And they go with you, and you're driving. You say, "Where are we going?" "We're going to the tavern." You see, your conscience is strong and clear, and you don't have any problem with that. But as soon as that brother with a weaker conscience walks into that tavern, then suddenly all of the temptations he's been fighting start to start to drag him down. And he tries to resist and he tries to say no, but your strong conscience has led a brother with a weaker conscience into a tavern, and before you know it, your conscience has become a stumbling block to them, because now they're back to the same old thing. They've opened up the door and they're getting drunk again and high again. And you say, well, how did this happen? Well, I was staying away, but this brother took me there. You see, your conscience has become a stumbling block to a person with a weaker conscience. Am I making sense here? You see, it's not just, is this good for me? You have to ask yourself, is this a stumbling block to others? This is a stumbling block to others. And sometimes what is not a stumbling block to us becomes a stumbling block to others, and our conscience can lead a person with a weaker conscience into a difficulty or into sin. So he goes on to tell us, here's what happens when we have a troubled conscience. When your conscience is not clear and you're living with a defiled conscience, a conscience that is weighed down, a conscience that has stuff, unfinished business on it, then this is what happens. Listen to what it says in Psalms chapter 32, verses 1 through 4. Blessed is he whose transgressions are forgiven, whose sins are covered. Blessed is the man whose sin the Lord does not count against him, and in whose spirit is no deceit. You know how great it is to live with a clean conscience? Do you know the liberty of being able to know that you're not perfect, but you are forgiven, and everything that God has called you to deal with, you've dealt with, and so you have a clear conscience?
0: 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Again, 312-329-2011. Mark, this month on Bold Steps, we've been talking about our Bold Step gift, Louis Giglio's book, Goliath Must Fall. And one of the points made in the book is the time to act on our giants to see them fall is now.
1: You know, Wayne, we don't always feel ready for the battle. David definitely didn't say, hey, I'm just a shepherd boy, let me go get some training, it'll be months, and then I'll come back and fight. There's certain battles that you need to fight now,
0: right,
1: or the giant is going to take you down. Even when you don't feel fully prepared for the battle, if you're battling some issues in your life and you say, you know, maybe later when I graduate, or maybe when I'm older, maybe when I move, no. It's time now to fight those battles.
0: We have a part to play, but it's God who's going to win the battle. Right?
1: He's going to ultimately win the battle. And, you know, Giglio makes a good point of just reminding us that we're not fighting for victory. We're fighting from victory. Jesus has already won the battle. So, like David, I mean, he wasn't quite prepared, but he went in there with his slingshot. He obeyed God, and God fought the battle for him. Some of you need to say, I'm going to tackle this even though I don't feel fully prepared, because when you rely on God, He will fight that battle for you. There's an urgency. Don't delay. We're excited to offer this book, Goliath Must Fall. And by the way, he must fall today.
0: Yes, so request Goliath Must Fall when you make a donation of any amount to support Bold Steps. 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Well, thanks for being with us. That's all the time we have today. 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
2: Sometimes God's greatest answer to our prayers isn't changing our circumstances. It's showing us more of Himself. I'm Bonnie Sala with Reset. Marcus had been praying for months, asking God to change a hard situation in his life. Then, while reading through the Bible book of Job, he noticed something he'd never seen before. I've been learning there's a difference between asking God to change something and asking God to show us something, Marcus said. After devastating loss, Job wishes he had never been born. When God finally answers chapters later, he doesn't explain the suffering. Instead, God takes Job on a tour of creation. The stars, the oceans, the mountains, the animals. Marcus said, it's almost like God was saying, look at who I am. I know every detail of what I've made, and I know every detail of your life. That thought became deeply personal for Marcus during his season of waiting. He kept praying earnestly for change, but he didn't want to reach the end of it and only be able to say, look at what God did. He wanted to be able to say, look at who God showed himself to be along the way. The Bible book of Jeremiah records God's invitation, call to me and I will answer you and will tell you great and hidden things that you have not known. Maybe you're praying for God to change something today. Keep praying that prayer, but maybe also ask, Lord, what do you want to show me about yourself here? Because sometimes God changes our circumstances, and sometimes he walks us through them. And in both, he invites us to know him more. The God who answers our prayers is also the God who wants to be known. I'm Bonnie Sala. Ready to grow your faith? Discover practical tools and more at guidelines.org.
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5: 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Let's take a look at our weather forecast for the Peoria area. We have a chance of scattered showers today under mostly cloudy skies, high of 66 degrees. Low of 55 overnight tonight under mostly cloudy skies. Highs near 68 on your Wednesday. We'll have partly sunny skies tomorrow. Partly sunny again on Thursday, high of 71. And then 72 and partly sunny Friday. Again today, a chance of scattered showers, high of 66.
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1: The Scripture commands us to accept one another just as God in Christ also has accepted us. Well, I don't know about you, but I have a few people in my life that are pretty hard to accept. What's the solution? How do you do that? That's today on Living on the Edge. Stay with me.
0: I'm Dave Drewy, and this is Living on the Edge with Chip Ingram. Chip is in a series about the biggest lessons he's learned about relationships over 3 decades of marriage, parenting, and ministry. And today he reveals a stumbling block many of us don't realize we have. Chip says most of us carry a distorted view of God, one that makes him seem hard to please, arms crossed, quick to keep score. And that distorted view is exactly what keeps us from loving the people in our lives who are hardest to love. Here's Chip looking at Luke chapter 11 with today's message titled, Knowing God as He is the prerequisite to loving others as they are.
2: Now I'm going to give you the fifth principle, at least of all the things I've learned over the years about making relationships work, is this. Knowing God as He is the prerequisite for loving others as they are. Knowing not what you think God is like, but actually knowing, encountering God as He really is the prerequisite to loving other people as they are. In fact, there's a couple principles built in that if you think about it. And what you realize is, well, wait a second. That means the premise is the goal is actually to love people as they are. You mean I'm not supposed to fix them first? You mean the goal is not to get everybody lined up and acting and behaving in ways that make me happy and make my life work? That I'm actually just supposed to be an instrument and I love them as they are? That doesn't mean I approve of their behavior. That doesn't mean I always like it. It doesn't mean I just say that attitude doesn't matter. But I am going to love them exactly the way God loves me. See, it's the kindness of the Lord that leads to repentance. When God wanted to fix the human race after the coup, He didn't come in and try and put external restraints. Let's see, I'll make him do this and I'll make him do that and this happens. Romans 12:2 says, it is the kindness of the Lord. It is the goodness of the Lord. It's God's grace, His unconditional love that sometimes brings consequences to behavior. But the motivation ever when you see God for who He is a heart of acceptance, a heart of love, a heart of goodness, a heart of desire to bring people to Himself so they can enjoy the highest and the best and the deepest relationship possible. And believe it or not, bringing about change in a relationship is not about fixing people. It's learning how to love them as they are. And see, you know what? Some of the behaviors might look the same. As a parent, you provide some consequences. But you know, it's a lot different being inwardly angry at one of your kids and sick and tired of that behavior, and I'm going to fix them. And if they do that, I'm going to do this, and we're going to get this straightened out. Or punishing a mate because of their lack of attention or lack of responsiveness. It's a lot different than saying, you know, I really love this person, and that behavior, that attitude, I need to address. But I'm going to address it with tenderness around this person's heart. And what I want them to feel and know down deep in their soul, even when I have to have love that is not very pleasant for them to experience, I want them to know that I'm for them and that I care about them. And I want to pass on this unconditional grace and goodness and acceptance that God's given to me. But see, as we learned last time, you can't impart what you don't possess. And so knowing God as He is the prerequisite to loving others as they are. And when you love others as they are, the way God loves you, can I tell you something amazing? Repentance occurs. You know what the literal meaning of the word repentance? Metanoia, change of the mind. It means people have a change of mind. They think differently about God after that. They think differently about you. They think differently about themselves. The disciples had a big problem with seeing God for who He is. We all do, but every culture has kind of false views of God that send people down religious trails that often are not like God at all. And as you study the New Testament and you walk, you know, in the sandals of those disciples and, you know, you observe how they think about Jesus and the questions they ask, it's interesting, I can only find one thing they ever asked Jesus to teach them in the New Testament. It's how to pray. I mean, you would think they would say, Lord, would you teach us how to preach? Or could you teach us how to bring fire down from the sky? Or, you know, we want to be hot shots and everything. And Lord, teach us to pray. Why? They grew up in a religious system as little Jewish boys in the synagogue where they knew reams and reams by memory of the Old Testament. They grew up in a system where a very high official would wear ornate robes and have all these passages and would go on the street corner and say word after word after word of long prayers, citing multiple passages, and they thought that was spiritual. And then they walked around with Jesus. And when he was praying, it was like it was a real person. And it wasn't like he was trying to twist God's arm to get God to do something. And there wasn't an ought to or a got to, but when they were around Jesus, there was a sense of life and intimacy. And he is experiencing something that we've never seen before. And so in Luke chapter 11, they actually, as you get the idea from the text, they're listening to him finishing up his prayers. And then one of them kind of raises his hand and says, Lord, Would you teach us to pray? And all they know is the forms. They were taught all these religious forms. And they said, you know, the Pharisees, they have religious forms. There's a prayer you say in the morning. There's a prayer you say in the evening. There's this kind of prayer for this situation. And you wrote, memorized those. And John the Baptist, he taught his guys some forms. So Jesus, will you give us a formula? Will you tell us what are the right words to say and how to say it? You pick up the story in Luke 11. Why don't you open your Bibles there if you're not there already. And in verse 1, it says that it came about while he was praying in a certain place, after he had finished, one of his disciples said to him, Lord, teach us to pray just as John also taught his disciples. And so Jesus, understanding their mindset, what you're going to see is he'll give them a formula. And it's the right formula. It's the right pattern of prayer. And he doesn't say just even pray this way. He says, say these words. So here's the formula. But what he's going to do after he gives them the formula, what we call the Lord's Prayer, is then he's going to give them a negative example, and then the truth of how to really pray and why, and then he's going to give them a positive example, and he's going to take the negative example and the positive example sandwiched in between this command about how to relate to God. But all he's really going to share is the problem is not with your form. The problem's not how long you pray. The problem isn't so much the actual words. He's going to teach him your problem is you don't see the Father for what he's like. You think the Father is hard to please. You think God is angry with you most of the time. You think his arms are crossed and toe tapping and he has a bony finger saying, yeah, hey, you should have been praying longer. And why are you here now? And why are you asking for this? Because last week you did that. And what Jesus is going to teach him is the problem in their prayers is not a formula. He's going to teach him they need to see the Father completely differently. And I would suggest that the way the disciples loved people as they were was because they learned to see the Father as he is.
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2: Let's pick up the formula. I'm not going to spend a lot of time here because you've heard it many times, but let's just, the overview. So he says to them, when you pray, say, Father, hallowed be thy name. But he turns the tables already. Wait a second, Father, it's the Aramaic word Abba. It's the word of a 2 or 3 year old boy who would tug on his daddy's robe to say, will you pick me up? Abba, intimacy. Their view of God was he's transcendent. He's powerful. He's the God who split the Red Sea. But they missed his intimacy. And the first thing Jesus says is when you see him, he's an available, loving Abba Father. And the balance is, and holy is his name. He is the God who filled the temple of Isaiah. Holy, holy, holy. But he's transcendent, but he's approachable and intimate, like your own dad. Then he goes on to say to them, thy kingdom come. And then in another gospel, your will be done. When you pray, come to God knowing he's an intimate father and come with great reverence And then get his agenda on the table first before you get yours. God, I want your will to get done. I want your rulership and the way you want life to occur in the world that I'm in. And then make sure you pray for your specific needs. It's not bad or unspiritual. Give us this day our daily bread. God, I've got needs. I've got material needs. I've got relational needs. I've got financial needs. I've got work needs. He says, so you bring those to him. And then notice he says, but understanding there's this relationship as you bring your needs between your relationship with others and your relationship with the Father. So he goes on to say, and forgive us our sins as we ourselves forgive everyone who is indebted to us. Don't think that you can have this little silo of disconnected relationship with God as you have hate and unforgiveness in your heart toward others. That's why intimate praying with the Father is always a cleansing experience. It always forces us to do a little evaluation of where is my heart with other people? Because I've got to get this right before God says we can make that right. And then he says it's a hostile world. It's a fallen world. There is an enemy. And this enemy wants to literally destroy your soul and destroy your marriage and destroy your life. And so ask specifically, lead us not into temptation. And as the other gospels will writers will say, but deliver us from evil. And literally it's from the evil one. For yours is the kingdom and the power and the glory. And so he tells them, come to God. It's intimate and yet he's holy. Get his agenda on the table. Ask specifically for your needs. Then deal with any relational issues of unforgiveness so you can appropriate that. Ask for his protection. And then now notice what he does. He tells a story. Lord, teach us to pray. Story, negative example, truth, positive example. By the way, often Judaism teaching, he would do that. They would couch two things, and in the middle was the core truth. Let's pick up the story. He goes on to say to them, suppose one of you have a friend, and you go out to him at midnight, and you say to him, friend, lend me three loaves, the idea, three loaves of bread. For a friend of mine has come to me on a journey, and I have nothing to set before him. And from inside the house, he shall answer and say, do not bother me. The door has already been shut, and my children and I are in bed. I cannot get up and give you anything. Very common situation, and historically and culturally, you need to understand, when someone would come from out of town, hospitality is not like we think of it today. Like, you know, I'd really like to put you up for the night, but we're really busy, and, you know, the kids are already in bed, and, you know, maybe there's a Motel 6 or something you could get. Sorry. No. There was an absolute obligation in this culture when someone came to stay with you, you had to provide for them. So this is not like there's a plan B. This is like, you know, I got a problem. I need to put these people up, but I don't have any food. And so he goes to a friend and he says, hey, will you give me three loaves? And the friend goes, hey, I'm in bed, forget it. Notice how then Jesus develops the story. I tell you, even though, verse 8, he will not get up and give him anything because he is his friend, yet because of his persistence, he will get up and give him as much as he needs. Will you underline the word persistence in your Bible? Literally, the word is shamelessness or without shame. It's used in multiple places in the New Testament and has the idea without shame or boldness, and it can be mean persistence, or it can mean just literally without shame, which I think I'll explain in a minute, is the very clear meaning of this text. Before we dig in, let's jump to then what's he going to say? I tell you, he won't get up because of it, because of your shamelessness. And then verse 9, and I say to you, here's the application. Ask and you will receive. Seek and you shall find. Knock and it shall be opened to you. For everyone who asks receives. Here's what prayer is all about. And he who seeks finds, and the one who knocks, it'll be open. This is real simple, guys. You ask, you're going to receive. You seek, you're going to find. You knock, it'll be open. This is just clear cut. Then notice he tells another story. He goes on to say, now suppose one of your fathers is asked by his son for a fish. He will not give him a snake instead of the fish, will he? Or if he asks for an egg, he won't give him a scorpion, will he? And then here's the clincher. If you then, being evil, know how to give good gifts to your children, how much more shall your heavenly Father give the Holy Spirit to those who ask? Now, you're saying to yourself, maybe, Chip, where are you getting this that they have a wrong view of God? I remember the very first pastorate I was in, I was there maybe 9 months, year and a half at the most. Didn't know this fella very well. I came in from out of town, and we had this really old car, and we really upgraded to this little tiny Subaru wagon that I could get all my kids in. And I came in out of town, and it's when it starts to rain, and it hasn't rained for a long time, the oil from the pavement and the dust, and I mean, it is just like ice like this. And so I'm coming out of Dallas, and there's one of those big loops, and that is going to send me on the freeway toward my house. And I, you know, everyone is careful. It's real slick. And so everyone's going like 12, 15 miles an hour. And then in front of me, there's this bus that just starts swimming around like this and hits it into a car. And it's like being in a movie in slow motion. It's coming, it's coming. So I've hit the brake a little bit, and that doesn't work. So he hits me, and I go into the guardrail. Then I'm spinning around in my car like this. I felt like this, and I, you know, boom, boom. I'm glad I was going 10, 12, 15 miles an hour. And so pretty soon you look around, and there's all these cars all messed up, and it's like 2 in the morning. Well, I can't call Teresa. One, she doesn't have a car, because we have one car. And number two, you know, I got 3 kids, and they're small. And I don't know many people in this church. Who am I going to ask? And so I thought, well, who's the person? Are you ready? Think of you, if this was you. Who's the person that you could call at 2:30 in the morning that would not get angry, right? And so I called a man named AC. And I was meeting with him every, I think, Wednesday or Thursday morning. And we would memorize some verses together and keep each other accountable. And my sense was that he really cared about me. But there's one thing to meet with a person, have a little Bible study, and be kind of casual friends. And I didn't have any family in town. And it's different to wake someone up at 2:30 in the morning and say, hey, excuse me, could you get up out of bed, drive about 40 miles, help me get a tow truck and solve my life's problems? Well, I called him, and I could hear in his voice, you know, obviously we're groggy, but he got up, he came, helped me get a tow truck. We drove back together. And that man actually became not only a mentor and a father figure for the last 30 years. Here's what I want you to see what Jesus was saying. Jesus was saying, you know, when I called him, I believed, I was shameless. I believed that he would actually help me. You see, I believed he was a good man. I believed he cared about me and would be so generous that I would not get, hey, you know, Chip, I'm glad you're the new pastor, but it's 2:30 in the morning. I hope you have someone who's a better friend than me. Good night. In fact, can I flip it on you? Can you think of someone, you don't have to come up with a name, but someone who's kind of an acquaintance, maybe someone at work, you've just kind of met him at church and you have a casual relationship, you've exchanged phone numbers and they seem to be drawn to you and you don't really understand why and you've tried to be kind, but in your heart of hearts, you're like an acquaintance, right? Nice guy. It's 2:30 in the morning and you get a call and they say your name. And you go, who is this? And they tell you your name and you're thinking, you're trying to get a picture. Okay, this is this guy. And they begin to say, you know, I'm this jam and my car's broken down. I don't have AAA. I know it's about 35 miles outside of Atlanta. Is there any way that you could come and help me? See, they're shameless. And what you realize is in your heart of hearts, at least for me at times, I've had those experiences where I think we're pretty good friends, but I don't think we're this good a friend. You understand what I'm saying? But then your option, I mean, it's sincere. So you're going to say, you know what? I am not a very good person. You obviously would only call someone. I mean, who would you call at 2:30 in the morning? You're not going to get open the phone book, go, you know, you're going to call someone that you believe is good, who is kind, who would respond and wants to help you. And so when you get that call at 2:30 in the morning, your reaction is, whoa, you know, I didn't realize he thought this much of me. You know, I'm not this good of a person. I'm really not that kind. And so I really can't come. Is that what you're going to do? What are you going to do? You're going to go, wow, this person must really think I'm a lot better Christian than I am because I don't really want to go. Right? Do you see what Jesus is teaching the disciples? The man will get up out of bed because the only person you would call in the middle of the night is someone that your view of them is they are kind and they are good and they are generous. And so he's shameless. Of course I would ask this man because this is the kind of man he is. And what he's trying to teach the disciples is it's not how long you pray. It's not all the different words you use. If when you and could see God as kind and generous and easy to please and not condemning. When you come in your crisis and your need, you won't get a God whose arms are folded. Their view of prayer was, let's see now, I've seen the Pharisees do it. If you do it for 45 minutes and then take a break and then another 45 minutes, and if you say these certain words over and over and over and over, maybe somehow, someday, I can twist God's arm, because he doesn't really care about me, and I can get him to answer my prayer.

0: total performance, works, orientation, and a completely warped view of God. And the reason I believe they asked Jesus, teach us to pray, because I think when they would overhear Jesus, they wouldn't see performance. They would see someone who was coming to a heavenly Father, that whenever there was crisis or need or pain, Jesus went to the safest place in the world. Jesus went where he knew he was accepted 100% of the time. Jesus went to someone who had unlimited resources, who was not hard to please. He didn't have to work to earn or gain or merit his favor. He was a God of loving kindness and grace, regardless of where we've been and what we've done. That is why he had that intimate prayer life.
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2: As we close today's program, I hope you picked up on the fact that we're talking about a faith relationship, an intimate relationship with God, not a formula. And we're going to talk a lot more about this in our next broadcast. But for today, Jesus was teaching his disciples, and he wants us to realize that our perception of who he is will determine how we respond to him. He says what prayer really is about is understanding the heart of the Father. It's about the how much more God. It's not a transaction. It's not some little game that you play of if you pray so long or say certain words, then these things happen. And what I would say to you in that little definition that I gave in the teaching of prayer is nothing more or nothing less than simply keeping company with God. But I would remind you it's keeping company with the how much more God. And the application I would give you today is simply to bring your needs and your struggles and your hurts to him. I mean, forget all the if I do this or if I do that, and just say, Lord, this is where I hurt. Lord, this is my pain. Lord, this is my frustration. It's interesting that when Hannah, it says she was pouring out her heart to God, and the Lord heard her prayer. It was David when he came back and his family was gone and the raid had come. And he just cried out to God in his desperation. God met him. What I want you to know is that the God of the Bible, the creator of all that there is personal and caring and longs to help you. And the way to connect with him is not some formula. It's to lay your heart bare, share what's really going on. And in our next broadcast, we're going to talk about how to experience the how much more God.
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1: With SRN News, I'm Rich Thomason in Washington. The world is hearing from President Trump at this moment. He's addressing the UN General Assembly in New York, opening his speech by declaring that America is back. Our country is stronger today than ever before, saying that he has no interest in leaving dangers to grow for another day. The president pointed to Iran, repeating his insistence that the Islamic Republic will never have a nuclear weapon. Mr. Trump calling Iran the bully of the Middle East. He says Iran is the bully no longer. Along with the speech, the president will be meeting with world leaders, and that includes Britain's prime minister.
2: Andy Burnham's set to meet President Donald Trump for the first time, who will address the United Nations General Assembly. Burnham was mayor of Manchester, England, before he became leader of the G7 country 2 months ago. He plans to urge Trump to support Ukraine and bring an end to the conflict with Iran. As he flew to New York, Burnham also announced limited military support for Saudi Arabia against Houthi rebels. Burnham has told reporters he would try to find common ground with the president, who's called the centre-left UK leader a nice guy, but unfortunately a liberal. I'm Charles Philodesmo.
1: It's been a deadly wildfire season in the West. A wildfire in California's Yosemite National Park has indirectly claimed two lives.
3: Officials say two pilots aboard a helicopter doing water drops were killed when their aircraft went down near a lake 9 miles south of El Capitan. One of the pilots was identified as Greg King. He's a former employee of the Alaska Division of Forestry and Fire Protection, who said King was a dedicated aviator and a dear friend to many. At least 14 people have died while helping with wildfires in the U.S. this year. Some 580 people are battling the Dome Fire burning north of Wawona in the western part of Yosemite. The fire started September 15th and is about 15% contained. I'm Jennifer King.
1: The Dow down 220 points. SRN News. Christians have been arrested in Algeria.
4: The government sent a SWAT team to break up a prayer meeting being held at a humanitarian shelter in the suburbs of Oran this month. 12 believers were arrested at the House of Refuge shelter and charged with holding an unauthorized non-Muslim worship service. Algeria used to ignore its small Christian minority, but in recent years the government has begun an aggressive campaign of persecution, closing scores of churches. Michael Harrington reporting.
1: A lawsuit accuses the city of Dearborn, Michigan, of celebrating Muslim holidays and ignoring religious holidays of other faiths. The suit says the city government has spent thousands of dollars celebrating Muslim holidays while ignoring those of its Christian and Jewish populations. Margot Cleveland, a journalist for The Federalist, filed the court action and says that for too long, Dearborn has been a hostile place for Christians and for Jews. This is SRN News. Federal judge refuses to block the Trump administration from giving SpaceX more than 700 acres of wildlife refuge, part of a land swap in Texas.
5: Meanwhile, environmental groups vowed to continue their legal challenge. The judge on Monday declined the plaintiff's request to prevent the parcel exchange, saying they failed to prove it would worsen ecological risks to a region already transformed by billionaire Elon Musk's rocket operations. In June, the Fish and Wildlife Service approved moving forward with the deal with SpaceX, which would surrender 683 acres the company owns in exchange for the federal land in the lower Rio Grande Valley National Wildlife Refuge. Keith Peters reporting.
1: China's Alibaba has unveiled new plans for its artificial intelligence model and new chip technologies, including what it claims is China's most powerful AI chip so far. More details at srnnews.com.
6: Let's take a look at our weather forecast for the Peoria area. We have a chance of scattered showers today under mostly cloudy skies, high of 66 degrees. Low of 55 overnight tonight under mostly cloudy skies. Highs near 68 on your Wednesday. We'll have partly sunny skies tomorrow. Partly sunny again on Thursday, high of 71. And then 72 and partly sunny Friday. Again today, a chance of scattered showers, high of 66.
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9: Sin is much more than a list of things that you may have done wrong. Sin is a living power. It is a vicious enemy, and it is at work within you. Are you taking the power of sin in your own life seriously? This power is bigger and greater than you are.
10: Welcome to Open the Bible with Pastor Colin Smith. I'm Steve Hiller, and glad that you've joined us today. And Colin, when it comes to sin, I know some people like to think, well, that'll never happen to me.
11: Well, I guess that involves having a very short list of what you define as sin. I mean, it's easy to say it won't catch me if you only define a very few things as being sinful. The problem is actually that sin is much more than a list of things that are done wrong, even a long list of those things that are done wrong. We're trying to get at what the Bible teaches today, which is that sin is a living power, that it actually inhabits the nature that is underneath the actions, the nature that produces that reaction, that pride, that foul language, and so forth and so on. What is it that's the fountain of these things? That's of huge importance, because if we just think of sin as what we do, then Christianity becomes changing what we do. In other words, it's just a kind of behavior modification.
12: Right.
11: But that's not the gospel. Yeah. You see, sin is about a power that is at work within us. It therefore runs deeper, and the answer therefore has to run deeper. It has to be about not just changing what I do, but changing who I am. And that's why the Bible speaks about a new birth and becoming a new creation in Jesus Christ and the power of the Holy Spirit. And now we're into real Christianity. But you see, we got there from a proper understanding of sin.
12: Absolutely. And as Pastor Colin has said, you got to understand what the Bible says about sin. So I hope you'll open your Bible to Genesis chapter 5 as we continue a message entitled The Enigma of the Double Image. Here's Pastor Colin.
9: We are all on, as it were, a level playing field, all in exactly the same position before God. We all stand before God, however privileged our background, however wretched our background, we all stand before God in exactly the same position. Sinners. To whom God offers his grace in Jesus Christ. Friend, I got to tell you, as I prayed about this part of the message, and asked of God that he would shine a light so that some of us may be able to receive it for the first time, that is a big prayer. No doctrine is more repugnant to the natural mind and heart of a man or a woman than this. There is no truth that a sinner is more resistant to hearing and receiving than the truth that we are all sinners. If you believe this today, it is because God has given light to you. If your mind is opening to this right now, thank God he's working in your mind and in your heart right now. And friends, you need to know that many churches are erasing this truth fast. Have you noticed as you visit around various places how often I've been struck by this when I've had opportunity to travel, how often confession of sin is quietly dropped from worship services? How massive tracts of scripture that repeat this foundational Christian truth are silently glossed over? Did you know that there are active projects that are going on in our country to rewrite all the great hymns of the faith and to eliminate all references to sin because it's not a positive notion to make people feel good on a Sunday morning? I plead with you to take this truth seriously. Sin is in us all by nature. If you don't see that something is wrong with you, how will you ever come to Christ? Only when we see our true condition will we see that our hope is in Christ and in Christ alone. So this is a massive truth for us to try to digest today. It has the power to shift the whole trajectory of our living if we really embrace it and get hold of it. Sin is in all of us by nature. Here is the second thing. Sin is a vicious enemy. It is a vicious enemy. Now, if you glance back at Genesis chapter 4, and there in verse 6, the Lord says to Cain, "Well, now why are you angry and why is your face downcast?" He says, "If you do what is right, you'll be accepted. But if you do not do what is right," notice these next words, "sin is crouching at your door." What a picture. The image here is as if sin was a predator, like a wild animal, a lion, and it's crouching at the door, and God says it desires to have you, to destroy you, to take you. But you must master it. So I want you to see, not only is sin present within every one of us by birth, by nature, but sin is an active and a destructive power. It is a vicious enemy. It desires to have you. You cannot live your life passively because there's an enemy at the gates, as it were. Sin is crouching at your door. So over this weekend, the Homeland Security forces will be on the highest alert because we have powerful enemies who want to destroy us. And they will never stop hatching new schemes to try and do it. They want to have us. So the work of watching and the work of interrupting these schemes is never done. That's exactly how it is with sin. Do you realize, God is saying to Cain, that sin is crouching at your door? Cain didn't listen, and his life was destroyed by sin. Took him over, it had him. I wonder what percentage of us took in water during the heavy rains a few weeks ago. I think quite a lot of us. We didn't have too much damage, but we got it into three rooms, and so we're having some fun with the clear-up and so forth, and especially with drywall. Suppose you paint a wall, and a child comes with a crayon and marks over your beautifully painted wall. You know, you might get a little bit frustrated, but you can wash the wall, you can get rid of the crayon. If it's really bad, you can paint the wall over. Not that big a deal. But suppose you have mold in your house. Painting over the mold won't help. So our house took on some water, and here's me cutting out 2 feet of drywall right around the bottom, all that stuff, taking out the insulation behind. Crayon leaves a mark that is easily dealt with. But mold is a living thing. You can't leave it. It spreads. It will take your health. It would destroy your house. Sin is not like crayon. Sin is like mold. The crayon is static. The mold is on the move. Sin is crouching at your door. It's a living thing, and it desires to have you. It needs to be cut out, or it's going to destroy your house. So please understand this. Sin is much more than a list of things that you may have done wrong. If that's your notion of sin, you've not really understood it from the Bible. Sin is much more than a list of things that you may have done wrong. Sin is a living power. It is a vicious enemy, and it is at work within you as it is at work within me. That's why we have the battle of the Christian life, and we're going to look at that in a few weeks' time. So I ask you this question, really. We thought about the presence of sin. Are you taking the presence of sin in your own life seriously? I ask this question now. Are you taking the power of sin in your own life seriously? This power is bigger and greater than you are.
12: And we're going to have to pause right there. But don't worry, we'll come back and continue this message, The Enigma of the Double Image, in just a moment. Our message is part of a larger series called The Inside Story of Human Life. And if you ever miss a broadcast in the series, come and listen online at openthebible.org. Well, Open the Bible depends on your generosity to bring you Pastor Colin's teaching each day. And as you give a gift of any amount this month, we want to say thank you by sending you a copy of Lincoln's Daily Devotional. And Colin, who is this book for?
11: Well, I think it's for anyone who really loves the Word of God, but especially, I think, for anyone who's looking for something fresh or anyone who's looking for something really short. This little devotional that was actually used by Abraham Lincoln himself simply offers a verse of Scripture for every day. They're organized by themes, a different theme each month. They go through the experience of a Christian believer in the various parts of life that we go through. And it gives to us just a verse that you can meditate on. So if you're looking for something really short, just to pop a verse of Scripture into your mind each day, then this book does it very simply, very wonderfully, does it from the Old King James Version, of course, which so beautifully expresses the English language. And I think, too, for someone who feels, I just want to do something fresh and different, you know, I find it helpful to change up what I'm doing in my own devotional life, to move from one thing to another, one part of Scripture to another, to use different books and devotionals and aids at different times. And here's something that might just be fresh for someone today. A verse of Scripture each day from Abraham Lincoln's devotional that will help you to meditate on the Word of God, take in its truth, and live in its beauty and in its power.
12: Well, we want to send you a copy of Lincoln's Daily Devotional as our way of saying thank you for your financial support this month. 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Let's get back to the message. Here's Pastor Colin.
9: Now, here's what we've got then. Sin is in all of us by nature. It is a vicious enemy. We've looked at its presence. We've looked at its power. More briefly, this last point, sin leaves us needing an intervention from God. When you really see that this vicious power is present within you, when you really see what it means to be born in the likeness of Adam as well as made in the image of God, you will begin to see that every person needs the intervention of God. That is our need in every human life. And I want you to pick up on Genesis 4 and verse 26, where we're told, at that time, very significant phrase, chapter 4 and verse 26, the end of the chapter, at that time, men began to call on the name of the Lord. By the way, that's the first mention of prayer, the first reference to prayer in the entire Bible. This is the first time we read that men began to call on the name of the Lord. That's what prayer is. And it happened at that time. At what time? What was it that caused men to pray for the very first time? And the answer is when the destructive powers of sin became obvious in the world, broken families, violence, murder. Men saw evil in its ugly colors. Adam must have begun to say, I never realized it would do this. And this is in me too. And they began to ask God for help. And it doesn't say that all men did this. All men will not ask God for help. But some men did. Some men saw and some women saw what sin was doing in the world. And when they saw what sin was doing in the world, they knew that they needed to pray. God, we need your help. This is bigger than us. What's going on around me in my life? I'm facing incredible darkness. It's bigger than me. And I need an intervention from you. I need your help. And men begin to call on the name of the Lord for the very first time. What does God do? Two things that are both very wonderful, and I'll mention them just briefly. Men begin to call on the name of the Lord, and as you follow the story through Genesis, you find that God does two things. The first is that God wonderfully restrains sin, and we should thank him for this. That is what happened, of course, through the flood, which is the story that follows in the subsequent chapters. God restrains sin in the world. If you think this world is bad, dark, and evil, you cannot imagine what it would be if God took his hand off. If God took his restraining hand off sin, it would be hell itself. That's what hell is. When God's restraint is taken off and the full ugliness of what evil is left. How does God restrain sin? I don't have time to go into this. Let me just give you the headings and you can ponder them a little more fully. God restrains sin through the law. Thank God for law. Thank God for law in our country. Thank God for law in the Bible. Law is a gift from God. If you see a policeman this weekend, thank him. Tell him that he is a gift of God, or tell her that she is a gift of God in a fallen world. Without the law, our streets would not be safe. And it is a gift of God that restrains sin in our world. Second, conscience. We saw last time that Adam was a law to himself. He didn't need a written law. Why? Because the law was already impressed on his own heart. Well, now, of course, much of that has been erased since the fall. But in Romans chapter 2 and verse 15, the apostle makes it quite clear that there is some residue of this, and we call it conscience. Conscience. Bearing witness. And Paul says this is true even of people who are not believers, even of godless people. There is some functioning of conscience for which we should thank God. Number three, common grace. That is, as distinguished from saving grace, we're not talking about how God saves people. We're talking about the kindness that God shows to people indiscriminately. Just as he causes the sun and the rain to come for all people, so there are gifts of God and kindnesses of God that come to all people, his enemies as well as his friends. So when you see someone who has absolutely no time for Christian faith, but she is a good mother, or you see someone who is a rampant atheist and will not have any time at all for your faith in the Lord Jesus Christ, but he is a good neighbor and looks after an elderly person who lives next door, you say, where does that goodness come from? It is an echo of the image of God, even in an unbelieving person, for which we should thank God. Common grace restrains sin, so that nobody is as bad as we might be apart from the grace of God. And God cuts sin back through judgment in this world. Think of it this way. Sin is like a massive weed. A massive weed that would take over and destroy the whole world, except that God keeps cutting it back. He doesn't cut it out, but he cuts it back. That is what happened in the flood. And it has happened in other less dramatic ways throughout history. When a nation becomes intolerably evil, God either sends revival or he causes that nation to fall. You can read that in history. That's why the Bible says righteousness exalts a nation and sin is a reproach to people, because there comes a point where if sin takes hold within a society, the society itself is judged by God and it collapses. And that's a merciful thing, so that the world may be protected. The weed is being cut back. So God restrains sin. But of course, you know, he only does that in part. The law restrains some, but not all. Conscience restrains to some extent, but not fully. Common grace shines on some, much more than others. Judgment in this life comes on some wickedness, but clearly not all. God is not removing the weeds during the course of human history. He's just cutting it back. But its root and its sprouting leaves continue throughout the generations of human history. Its growth and its root remain until the day when Jesus Christ comes in power and glory. Which is why our hope is not in God's restraint of sin, cutting back evil in the world. Our hope lies in God redeeming sinners, in the day when God will take the weed up by the root and cast the whole thing into the fire, and sin shall be no more. Then there will be, the Bible says, a new heaven and there will be a new earth, and that will be the home of righteousness. And it will be very wonderful, because remember that suffering came into this world on the coattails of sin. So when sin is finally evicted from this world, the weed is pulled up and it is cast into hell, suffering will go out of the world on its coattails as well.
13: There will be, the Bible says, no more death and no more mourning and no more crying and no more pain. And God will wipe away all tears from the eyes of his people. That is the hope of the world, and it is in Jesus Christ. You say, how can sinners be in the home of righteousness? There's only one way. You remember what John the Baptist said when Jesus began his ministry. John the Baptist pointed to Jesus and he said, "Behold the Lamb of God who takes away the sin of the world." Our hope is in him. Our hope is in him. That is true for every person, every culture, every nation, every generation. Only in him. One story and we're through. I'll never forget the Sunday after September the 11th and the particular sense of responsibility bringing the Word of God on that day. And of the many conversations that I had after the service, one will always remain in my mind. A woman who I had never seen before really came rushing up to me after the service. I'd never seen her in church before. To my knowledge, she has not been there again. I certainly have not seen her there again. But she was there on that day, as with many people who suddenly felt a sort of momentary need of God. And so she came to church first Sunday after September the 11th. She comes rushing up to me, quite distressed. And she says, "Pastor, Pastor, how can I tell my children that they're safe?" And I said to her, "You can't. The world isn't safe." She looked absolutely astonished. I said to her, "Listen, we need to learn to live in this world in such a way as to be prepared for the next. That's what I need to do. That's what you need to do. And that's what we need to tell our children."
12: What a great reminder that we have to live in this world in such a way as to be prepared for the next. You're listening to Open the Bible with Pastor Colin Smith and a message entitled The Enigma of the Double Image. It's part of a series called The Inside Story of Human Life, really looking at the problem of sin and why this world is as it is today. If you want to get a copy of the series, call us at 1-877-OPEN-365, or you'll find ordering information at openthebible.org. Colin, you brought up in the sermon today that there was a woman who approached you after the terrorist attacks of 9/11, and she asked, "Boy, how can I go and tell my kids that they're safe?" And you told her quite honestly, "Well, you can't do that." So then what are the long-term effects for families who want to present this illusion to their children that they can be safe in this world?
11: Well, illusion is a very good word, Steve, and bringing our children up in an illusion is obviously a devastating thing to do. Which wise parent wants to do that? You seek to guard your child by suggesting that everything's kind of safe and that everything in the world is as you would want it to be. And what do? You set them up for an absolute devastation because they will not understand what they discover in themselves. They will not understand what they discover in other people, and they will not understand what they discover in the world. The reality is, as the Bible is teaching us, that we are dealing with this fallenness, and grasping the reality of that is huge. And so obviously that has to be communicated in ways that are appropriate to a child's age and development. Mm-hmm. But it's awfully important that we don't try and put a gloss or a spin of optimism on everything and actually pull the wool over our kids' eyes, and so that eventually they say, "Mom and Dad just weren't talking reality."
12: Yeah. All right. So let's talk reality here for a second. What does that conversation look like, or when would you begin to talk with your granddaughter about the fact that this is the reality?
11: Well, you're always looking for teachable moments, aren't you? And the teachable moments usually come where something goes wrong. It might be that something goes wrong for me. It might be that something goes wrong for the youngster. It might be just that something has gone wrong within the wider world. And we're all saying, as we did on September the 11th, as we referred to in the message here, how in all the world could this have happened?
12: Yeah.
11: And really, at that point, we're going to find out, do we have a real biblical mooring in what we are taught with regards to where evil comes from and our need of Jesus Christ? And that's the other important thing to say here. Never talk about the doctrine of what's wrong
13: without pointing to the person who is God's gift to us for putting it right. That's the reason for putting our hope in Jesus Christ.
12: That's a great reminder today. And thank you, Colin. And thank you for listening. I hope you'll join us next time for Open the Bible. This program is a listener-supported production of Open the Bible. Everything seems to be going fine, and then all of a sudden, you have a dark thought or desire. Where did that come from? Find out next time on Open the Bible.
14: Welcome to Breakpoint, a daily look at an ever-changing culture through the lens of unchanging truth. For the Colson Center, I'm John Stone Street. Back in the early 1830s, Frenchman Alexis de Tocqueville came to America under the guise of studying America's prison system. What he really wanted to know, however, to help his own country, was how America had thrived as a democratic society without falling into tyranny. He documented those observations in the classic work, Democracy in America. One area that he famously highlighted was how Americans spontaneously cultivated civil associations. And I quote, "Americans of all ages," he wrote, "all conditions, all minds constantly unite. Not only do they have commercial and industrial associations in which all take part, but they also have a thousand other kinds, religious, moral, grave, feudal, very general and very particular, immense and very small," end quote. Through these associations, Tocqueville believed, Americans had learned to practice and thus protect their freedoms. Even more, as he put it, a key result of living out freedom in this way is, and I quote, "the heart is enlarged and the human mind is developed." This way of life was, in other words, quite formative. Now, had this visit happened today, Tocqueville might have instead been struck by the loss of strategic associations. As Catherine Giono recently wrote in Fortune magazine, America is seeing a massive number of closures of what sociologists call third places. These are places outside of home and work, like coffee shops, movie theaters, libraries, museums, rec centers, restaurants. Certainly, the rise of online shopping and streaming, along with DoorDash and the residual effects of COVID-19, are reasons for these closures, as well as the popularity of so-called virtual reality. Altogether, the result is that fewer people even want to leave their homes. However, this is a trend that dates before the pandemic and even the internet. Nearly 25 years ago, Harvard political scientist Robert Putnam noted in his book, Bowling Alone, that more people were bowling, but alone instead of by joining bowling leagues. His concern was not for the future of the sport, it was for the future of America's civic engagement. As one scholar asked, reflecting on Putnam's work, "Have our capacities for joining with others been eroded by forces of modern society and technology? Are we becoming more and more a nation of solitaries and couch potatoes?" In her piece, Giono also pointed to the health effects that are related to the loss of third places. One study found that chronic loneliness carries the same mortality rate as smoking 15 cigarettes a day. The U.S. Surgeon General has advised that people who are socially disconnected face up to a 29% higher risk of premature death. As psychologist Dr. Julianne Holt-Lundstad said in an article, "We've designed our world, our society, for efficiency and economic benefit, and not necessarily for the thriving and well-being of humans." Well, these are all trends that provide yet another opportunity for the church to offer something better, something true, something good to the world. As Colson Center Dean Michael Craven has put it, when believers are deeply formed by Scripture, when Christ is exalted in every sphere of life, when the gospel is proclaimed and embodied, everything, communities, families, institutions, and cultures change. Not because cultural transformation is the mission, but because it's the fruit of the mission, end quote. This vision of the church goes far beyond gimmicks and giveaways, coffee shops, and performances. When true discipleship and formation take place, when lives are transformed in community, the result's nothing less than the hands and feet of Christ extending beyond the church walls to restore what's broken in his name under his reign. Quite simply, the health and future of the church is directly tied to the well-being of humanity. For the Colson Center, I'm John Stone Street with Breakpoint. Today's Breakpoint was co-authored with Andrew Carrico. And for more resources or to share this commentary with others, go to colsoncenter.org/radio.
6: Let's take a look at our weather forecast for the Peoria area. We have a chance of scattered showers today under mostly cloudy skies, high of 66 degrees. Low of 55 overnight tonight under mostly cloudy skies. Highs near 68 on your Wednesday. We'll have partly sunny skies tomorrow. Partly sunny again on Thursday, high of 71. And then 72 and partly sunny Friday. Again today, a chance of scattered showers, high of 66.
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Matt Maher with Lizzie Morgan, leaning on the everlasting arms. I'm not just leaning. I am sitting cross-legged, and some days I am curled up in a fetal position, trusting in him alone. Here's Dan Bremnes, Reaching for the Light. Wait.

Brandon Heath on WBNH. It's going to feel downright, maybe even a little nippy with those showers and a high today, 65 degrees and gusty, 20 miles per hour. Overnight low, 54. Bring it on. And then on Wednesday, 69. Staying in the 70s, maybe getting back up to 77. Sometimes Monday, but that's going to feel so good. Overnight lows in the 50s. Our cry has been heard and relief is here. Here's Chris Tomlin.

0: I'm Lena Ebuchamra, and this is Today's Single Christian. Listen to this awesome quote by Richard Hendricks. Second only to suffering, waiting may be the greatest teacher and trainer in godliness, maturity, and genuine spirituality that most of us ever encounter. Say what? Who came up with that plan? While I don't know a whole lot about many things, one thing I've learned in God's school of suffering is that waiting is part of God's process to make us stronger. Waiting is the time God grows us and hones us and tests us to see what we're made of. Sadly, too often in the waiting, all I can see is my grumbling attitude and my discontent. Yet day after day and year after year, God's pressure on my life is exactly what I need to draw me closer to His heart. While I would rather have everything I long for right here, right now, God is always more interested in my character than in my comfort. What's your waiting revealing about your heart for God? Are you looking for more comfort or a stronger character? For free resources to help you in the waiting, visit todayssinglechristian.com.
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Matt Boswell and Matt Papa on WBNH. I love the ministry of any kind of a group that's going to reach out and provide alternatives to abortion. And a real premier one is Living Alternatives Pregnancy Resource Center. And they're going to be hosting a couple banquets. There's this one coming up this Thursday, and this one is in Bloomington. And they're going to have another one then closer to home in Peoria Heights. And that one is next Monday. If you want to think about getting involved in being really a loving influence in our area concerning crisis pregnancies, this is certainly a great way to do it. It's through Living Alternatives Pregnancy Resource Center. If you want to go to their banquet and find out more, all this is on our website. And if you want to go to that, it's at wbnh.org. Click on Community Calendar. And I just saw that this year's special speaker is Matt Hammett. Yeah, we play his music. 3-time Dove Award recipient, Grammy.

We play his music. 3-time Dove Award recipient, Grammy-nominated singer. So that's going to be a great time. Again, go to WBNH.org. It's our community calendar. I don't

0: To help us and encourage us to pray more, here's Derek Kistner, the Greater Peoria House of Prayer Director, with today's prayer point.
1: I love this quote by George Washington Carver, who is considered to be the father of the peanut industry. When I was young, I said to God, "God, tell me the mystery of the universe." But God answered, "That knowledge is for me alone." So I said, "God, tell me the mystery of the peanut." Then God said, "Well, George, that's more nearly your size." And he told me. Carver went on to discover hundreds of uses for the peanut. So what's this have to do with us? Today, my encouragement is to pray for a God idea. Far more than a good idea, a God idea can change the world. Ask him for your peanut idea, so to speak. You may be shocked by how much God shows you. Now that's something to pray about.
0: This has been today's prayer point. For more information about the Greater Peoria House of Prayer, visit gphop.org. That's gphop.org.
2: With SRN News, I'm Bob Agnew in Washington. President Trump rolled out the diplomatic red carpet this past hour for the world leaders and dignitaries gathered at the United Nations in New York.
3: Thank you very much. Mr. President, Mr. Secretary General, First Lady of the United States, distinguished delegates, ambassadors, and fellow leaders, it's my great honor to welcome the world to America as we celebrate 250 years of glorious freedom and independence.
2: And the President said the

0: Whether it's giving up an afternoon to help a friend move or relinquishing the last piece of pie, there's power behind every act of sacrifice. 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
1: Sometimes we get to the end of a book that we're studying, and a lot of the New Testament books are this way, and we start to see these kind of rapid fire, almost proverbial statements at the end of the book, and it's kind of extra stuff, kind of thrown in there. And though we don't have elaborate explanations of all of these statements we're about to encounter, I can assure you that what we're about to get into here is not extra credit. Be advised that this is really core stuff, because Jesus said the whole adherence to the doctrine of the New Testament will be validated in the world's eyes as they look at you by your love for one another. It says, by this, all men will know that you're my disciples, if you have love for each other. Everything that we stand for is going to be validated, particularly as the world watches us, by whether or not this kind of doctrine that we've just learned in the book of Hebrews can be evidenced in our relationships. Is this seen in your church? So open your Bibles, if you haven't already, to Hebrews chapter 13. Let's talk about what it means to be a countercultural Christian. The first seven verses are going to deal with a lot of topics. Let's start with the first topic that extends for three verses, and it happens syntactically in an increasing sacrificial measure. In other words, we go from a simple statement in verse 1 to a more challenging statement in verse 2 to an even more challenging statement in verse 3. Let's read it, and then we'll study it. Verse number 1, writer of Hebrews says, keep on loving each other as brothers. That sounds simple. Keep loving each other as brothers. Well, it's essential. As a matter of fact, here's one demonstration of it, verse number 2, and don't forget to entertain strangers. Now, here's a bizarre motivation, for by doing so, some have entertained angels without knowing it. Remember those who are in prison. As if you were their fellow prisoners. Now, the first two verses, those painted pictures in my mind of something rather positive. This one doesn't feel so good. Empathy for those that are hurting. And those, middle of verse 3, who are mistreated, literally badly treated, as if you yourselves were suffering. You should live through that with them. Three concentric circles, if you will, from what may be for us the easiest hurdle to a little more difficult one to the highest hurdle in verse 3. Let's start with the easy one. How about that? Let's start with the easy one. Verse number 1. Keep on loving each other as brothers. We ought to have a commitment to one another that is like a commitment and sacrifice that is demonstrated in a familial relationship, siblings. And we are now called in Scripture, the most popular, by the way, word that God uses for us, we're called brothers, brothers and sisters, siblings in the body of Christ. And those relationships need to not just be like friendships you might add in the world, they need to be deeper than that. They need to be the kinds of relationships that you can imagine God looking from heaven as our heavenly Father, seeing two of his children in the same church saying, come on, guys, I want you to serve each other. I want you to look out for each other. I want you to be committed to each other. Let that brotherly love continue. Verse 2, if love is all about sacrifice, and it is, okay, that first one, okay, well, I guess that's a challenge, but I really like those people. Now, here's one that gets a little harder. And again, you Greek students, if you have your Greek New Testament in your lap, look at the distinction here. It's a great play on words. The first verse, I mean, the centerpiece of that is Philadelphia. Phileo, you know that biblical word. You've been to Sunday school, right? And Delphos, the word brother, love your brothers, brotherly love, okay? And then it adds this root at the end, xenos. Xenos is the word for stranger or alien, outsider. And it says, love the outsider. That's the play on words. Love your brothers, love the outsiders, okay? Now, the problem with the translation is that the word phileo xenos, you put those together, it also is the word that's just translated hospitality, which means in not only in English, but also in Greek, oftentimes, having someone into your house, okay? Number 2, second level of sacrifice, okay? You and I, we need to risk hospitality with new friends. I mean, if you stay in your circles, God is making a commentary about your heart. Branch out. Pull someone in you wouldn't normally pull in. Don't forget to practice hospitality, to open up your home to people that maybe you're not even familiar with, because if you do that, like other people have done it, you might entertain a season of ministry, an incident of ministry you didn't even plan on, you didn't even know. Verse 3. Okay, those are all positive. Though I can picture good times, happy people laughing, we're sitting around, hey, that's great. This is not happy, verse 3. This seems kind of dark and gloomy. Verse 3. That's why it's the third level of sacrifice. And if you do this, you'll definitely be countercultural. Remember those in prison. As if you were their fellow prisoners right there in stocks with them. That's how you should remember them. And those who are mistreated, got people that are being mistreated, as though you yourself were the one suffering. Here's a statement of empathy, a statement of compassion, a statement of sympathy. And it's all about people that are hurting or struggling. And before you think this is like the banner verse for prison ministry, right? Okay, we'll start a prison ministry. That's not what this is about. Because prison there, in context of the Hebrews, is different than prison here in Orange County, okay? It's a little different environment because it's happening for a different reason. Now, I'm not dissing prison ministry. Don't write me emails, okay? I'm not dissing prison ministry. I'm just saying this is not an exhortation for us to start going out and helping drug addicts and convicted wife beaters. That's not what this passage is about, okay? Let me prove it to you. Turn to Hebrews 10. Not that I'm opposed to that. You understand that, right? He's so mean. He doesn't want to help the poor wife beater. Let's do that. But this isn't the passage for it, okay? Hebrews 10 is about something, or Hebrews 13 is about something different, and Hebrews 10 makes that clear. Why were the people who were exposed to this first century teaching, knowing people that were in prison? Why? Here's why. Verse 32, Hebrews 10. Hebrews chapter 10, verse 32. Remember those earlier days. After you receive the light, this isn't about light bulbs or photons. This is about knowing the truth of God's message that we should trust in Jesus Christ. You've received the gospel. When you stood your ground in the great struggle or the great contest in the face of suffering, what's the point? When you became a Christian and embraced Christ, you had all kinds of opposition, but you stood your ground. You didn't give in. You stood up for it and you suffered for it. Sometimes, verse 33, you were publicly exposed to insult and persecution. That happened. At other times, you stood side by side with those who were so treated. You sympathized, verse 34, with those in prison, and you joyfully accepted the confiscation of your property. Why were they doing that? Because you received the light. You stood your ground because you knew also, here was your motivation in your own head, that you yourselves had better and lasting possessions. Verse 35. So do not throw away your confidence. Confidence in what? In the gospel, in the truth of God's word. It'll be richly rewarded. You need to persevere so that when you, here's a good phrase to bracket, have done the will of God. That's why they were being thrown in prison. That's why their property was being confiscated. That's why they were being maltreated, poorly treated, because they were doing the will of God. But, you know, hang in there, because once you, when you do it, you'll receive what he's promised. Why were people in jail in the first century that people knew that were getting the letter from the writer of Hebrews? Because they were standing up for what was right, and they were suffering for it. Here's a parallel passage to put in the margin. 1 Peter chapter 4, same thing. Verses 13 through 16 gives you the context. But he says, I don't want you to suffer, he says, as a meddler or a thief or a troublemaker or a murderer. But if you suffer as a Christian, then you're blessed. That's the picture here as well. We're talking about people in prison because they stood up for what was right. Now, the Orange County Sheriff's facility where we detain people is not filled with people that stood up for what was right at work, right? They're not people that stood up for righteousness somewhere. That's why this isn't about a prison ministry. And I know a lot of people love to use this verse for prison ministry. That's not what we're talking about. If the jail is not filled with people today that have stood up for Christ, although maybe occasionally it might happen, okay, and it may happen in increasing measure in the future, we've got to look for people that fit that profile. Who is suffering because they've done the right thing? That's a proper application of Hebrews chapter 13, verse 3. Who has been maltreated because they've done the right thing? Who, not because of an act of their own, is suffering? They've had this put upon them, not because they were caught for shoplifting or selling cocaine. They're in trouble because they're just living their Christian life and they hit trouble. Okay, that's the audience. Okay, so number 3 on your outline. This is going to demand another name. We need to get emotionally involved in someone's trial. And by trial, I don't mean because they've broken the civil laws of Orange County. I'm talking about someone who's going through a trial just because they're a Christian, just because they're living a righteous life in an unrighteous world and they're struggling, okay? This is going to be someone that you know that comes to mind right now who's in my congregation, my church, and I know they're hurting right now. They're struggling. And it's not because they did something wrong. It's just because they were living their Christian life and this bad thing happened to them. Okay? Romans 12, I told you to fold the corner down. One last time, we'll look at a parallel passage here. Paul writes to Romans and says something that very similar for us about sympathy, empathy, compassion. He says in verse 15, Romans chapter 12, verse 15, he says, rejoice with those who rejoice, and that's no problem, right? It is a little bit, but you know what? That's fun. Here's the hard part. Are you there? Romans 5, chapter 12, verse 15. And mourn with those who mourn. That's a little harder. I like to be positive, right? I stay away from the bad news and the hurting people. And there are people, by the way, who do that in the name of God. You know that, right? They don't want any negative influences in their life. Then, dude, you have no clue what the Christian life's all about, okay? Because Jesus was exactly the opposite, a man of sorrows, acquainted with grief. Rejoice with those who rejoice, no problem. Mourn with those who mourn. Have you done that lately? You're doing fine, but there's someone you know in your church that isn't, and you're willing to hurt with them. Or are you like some people that you're so myopic about your own hurt, you got no time for anybody else's hurt? It's amazing what God will do when you're willing to emotionally get involved in someone else's trial. It's risky as well. You could have put this word on there too, risk, because it sometimes is not reciprocated. We've all experienced that. Let me give you one example, and it's not to focus on the non-reciprocation, but let's at least look at how David in the Psalms, last passage I'll turn you to, in Psalm 35, expressed what it means to sympathize emotionally with someone's pain. It affects their life in a real, practical, tangible way. And David had experienced this virtue, and when someone was hurting, he got involved in their hurt, and he walked through it with them. It's a sad context because Psalm 35 is really all about the fact that a lot of people that David sympathized with ended up stabbing him in the back and didn't reciprocate his good. That's why in verse 12, by the way, he says, they repaid me evil for good, and that hurt his soul. My soul was forlorn and hurt. But look at the expression of his compassion and gives us some meat and some directive here in how to do it. He shows us how to do it. Verse 13. Yet when these people who didn't reciprocate, when they were ill, look what David says. He says, I put on sackcloth, and that's the clothes of mourning, right? And I humbled myself with, here's a surprise, fasting. No, wait a minute. It wasn't your trial? No, it wasn't my trial. But you got sick, and I was so walking through that with you that I was willing to take off, in David's case, his royal robes and put on the clothes of the mourner and come to you and skip my meals and care about you. That's big. Look at the next phrase here. He says, when my prayers returned to me unanswered, when God didn't, you know, restore your health, verse 14, then I went about in mourning as though for my friend, more than that, or my brother. Because I guarantee if you got a call this afternoon from your biological sibling and your biological sibling said, hey, I found out I got cancer. I just found out just now. That would affect you. Wouldn't it affect you? Be like, oh, really? Wow. Hurt. I don't know that you're going to head out for lunch right after that call. Okay? It's going to affect you. And the Bible says that your relationships with your friends in the body of Christ ought to have that same kind of impact. We've got to have that kind of commitment and care for each other that when you find out one of these people on your list is hurting, it affects you greatly. He said in the middle of verse 14, I bowed my head in grief as though weeping for not just my brother, but my mother. That's how badly I hurt over your pain. Unfortunately, they didn't reciprocate, but David says, I did that. Let's pick a few things out of here real quick. First of all, you got to identify the person. We've already done that, I hope. And if not, if you got a clean slate of hurting people, we'll provide the list for you. Then we got to do this. Look at one thing there in the middle of verse 13. You got to pray for them. When my prayers returned to me unanswered. David prayed for people that he knew that were hurting, ill, suffering unjustly. Okay? That's where we start with this one. Take that one name you wrote down and say, I'm committed to pray for that person every day during their trial. That might bring you from the happy land in your prayer time to the, oh, this really hurts. That's what God is asking for. Sympathy, emotional involvement in someone's hurt. Next thing you got to do, And I would suggest, look at verse 13. David did it. He was willing to deprive himself of food in the midst of people's suffering. This is not some kind of ascetic practice. I'm not talking about being a monk whipping your back. I'm talking about the fact that you're willing to have your meals displaced, if it need be, to care for that person. That I'm going to put your needs so above mine that I'm not out, you know, planning my fun day or my fun evening. I'm willing to focus on your hurt tonight because you're not out wondering which restaurant you're going to. You're laid up in bed or you're struggling over a divorce or you're hurting over financial collapse, and I'm going to walk through this with you. I'm willing to set my fun aside for you. And then lastly here in this text, I know that David, I mean, if you read the rest of the psalm, is spending face time with these people. He's face to face with them. And Paul illustrates this, a great passage, 2 Corinthians 7. He says, when he was downcast and harassed, when he was fearful, he said, God who comforts the downcast comforted us, he says, with the sending of Titus. Okay, face to face contact, where you're going to say, I just want to spend time with you. I want to be here as a comfort to you if I can. And if you can't, like the example I just gave you in 2 Timothy or 2 Corinthians 7, send someone, send an emissary who can go to that person that's hurting and spend time with them. If you're so busy you can't do that, make sure someone does. FaceTime is important. Get emotionally involved in someone's trial. I know these things all involve sacrifice, countercultural sacrifice. Most people are hanging out with people that kind of reciprocate some good feeling in their lives. And I'm talking about not reciprocating good feelings, but really being committed, pinging on my comfort zone, hurting with those who hurt. And if you think, wow, that's, you know, that just sounds hard, it is. The word in Scripture for it is sacrifice. Love is sacrifice. Love costs. And God asks you to love the people that you're seated next to in the church. God's got a responsibility that he's laid on your shoulders because of Hebrews chapter 13, 1 through 3, and he wants you to do something about it. And if you think, wow, this is kind of going the extra mile, I know it is as it relates to other people, but when it relates to the king, it's not. To him, it's small beans. Why? Because that's what his life was all about. Christ demonstrated the ultimate sacrifice. He said, who could love like that? He laid down his life for his friends. Remember that passage? That's the ultimate sacrifice. Listen to this passage. Let me read an extended section here of Philippians 2. Here's the reason. Notice the juxtaposition of the great sacrifice of Christ laid right next to, okay, listen to this, right next to the great advantage, the wonderful benefit of us being brothers and sisters in Christ. Listen to this, Philippians chapter 2. Paul appeals to the people and he says, hey, if you have any encouragement from being united with Christ, if there's any comfort from experiencing his love, if there's any comfort there, if you have any fellowship that comes from the Holy Spirit, if there's any tenderness or any compassion at all, then make my joy complete by going all the way. Be like-minded, be all in, have the same love, the same commitment, the same spirit, the same purpose. Oh, and don't do anything out of selfish ambition or vain conceit, but in humility, consider others as better than yourselves. Each one of you should not only look to your own interests, but you also ought to look after the interest of others. Your attitude, it should be the same as that of Christ Jesus, who, being in very nature God, did not regard equality with God something to be hung on to, something to be grasped, but he made himself nothing. He emptied himself, taking the very nature of a servant and being made in human likeness. And being found in the appearance as a man, he humbled himself and he became obedient to death. You want to talk about sacrifice? Even death on a cross. But God loves that kind of sacrifice. Was not only redemptive for us spiritually, it was the perfect example, and God exalted him to the highest place. And he gave him the name that is above every name, that the name of Jesus, every knee should bow in heaven and on earth and under the earth, and every tongue confess that Jesus Christ is Lord to the glory of God the Father. Let's pray. God, help us to recognize that this is in no way superfluous extra credit in the Christian life. This is the core essence of biblical Christianity. to see that my life and my commitment to the brothers and sisters in Christ, if I claim good biblical doctrine, it is going to express itself in sacrificial love for those around me. Please make it a large percentage of people that are willing to be not just hearers of the word, not just affirming philosophical or theological statements in their minds, but people that are willing to put this into action. God, and I pray as they do, this church would become so laden with examples of love, sacrifice, care, and concern that there isn't a person that knows about this congregation who doesn't say, wow, that place full of Christians that love each other, care for each other, look after each other. God, may that be the hallmark of our church because it was the essence of your son's sacrifice for us, who saw the need, who willingly and humbly, without selfish ambition or vain conceit, put our interests above his own. May that be the call and the practice of our lives this week. Thank you so much, God, for this. It's a reminder of what we're about to participate in right now. The great reminder of the sacrifice of Christ, of his death on a cross, the ultimate, most humiliating sacrifice. And God, we're worried about opening up our house or spending time with people or praying for them. Or God, please help us to recognize how broad and how wide and how deep and how long is the love of Christ, that we might this week begin to reflect it in a real practical way and challenge our minimal and small expressions of love to something larger. Make that a reality for us, God, and motivate us by the cross. In Jesus' name, amen.
0: 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The Bible reminds us that money is not the root of all sorts of evil, but the love of money certainly is. 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
2: 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God's Word promises it'll never return void. So I wonder, how is God's Word moving in your heart right now? 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We'll see you then.
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3: If you listen to our recent thoughts about light and life and darkness, you come up with a pretty quick question. Is America in the dark today because we, the people of faith, have failed to do our job? Hi, this is Dave Zanotti. Let's think about this together today on the public square. What does the Bible say about this? Jesus is quite clear. He says that we are the light of the world. I sure wish that had been a typo. I wish we could say, no, no, no, in the Greek it really means that he and he alone is the light. In a way, the Greek does sort of say that in John chapter 1, where we're told that in him was life, and that life was the light of men. The light is in him. It begins with him. He's the source, but he chooses to impart that light of life into us. Yep, we get to share in this wonderful, exclusive, and impossible-to-contain life force. So if we hang with Jesus, we should look different. There's a glow that accompanies his true followers, and that glow changes the room wherever they go. In fact, the story of Jesus' followers throughout history is this: where they go in true faith, in true obedience, they bring light, they bring life, liberty, and love. Where the light shows up, the darkness disappears. The two elements simply cannot coexist. They are not equal. They are not the same. Darkness is the absence of light. So if America is getting darker, the logical question must be asked, where are the Christians? Where's the light? We'll talk more about this all week. You can listen to our long format conversations right along this line at thepublicsquare.com. This is Dave Zanotti. Thanks for listening.
4: 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Hi, I'm Chuck Bentley with My Money Life from Crown. An employer requested that a new employee take Crown's Career Direct assessment before starting work. Here's what that employee learned. It was a season of career transition for me. I wanted to gain clarity on how I work best, what motivates me, and the type of environment where I could flourish. After many years in finance, accounting, and auditing, I know that technical ability is important. I also realize that personality fit, communication style, and the right work environment contribute to long-term success and job satisfaction. The aha moment was seeing how accurately the feedback reflected parts of my personality and working style. It helped me understand why I value structure, responsibility, accuracy, and meaningful contribution in my work. It made me aware of how to use my strengths in this new position, as well as areas where I need to grow or manage myself better. I'm very grateful for the time, coaching, and insight provided during the feedback session. Since my discussion with the consultant, I've been reading the printed file that was given to me. 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I encourage everyone considering Career Direct to approach it with an open mind. It's not only about choosing a career, but also about understanding yourself better, your strengths, motivations, personality, and the type of environment where you're most likely to thrive. And if you're looking for a job that fits your calling, the Career Direct assessment has helped thousands of professionals and recent graduates discover work that they love. 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
5: Let's take a look at our weather forecast for the Peoria area. We have a chance of scattered showers today under mostly cloudy skies, high of 66 degrees. Low of 55 overnight tonight under mostly cloudy skies. Highs near 68 on your Wednesday. We'll have partly sunny skies tomorrow. Partly sunny again on Thursday, high of 71. And then 72 and partly sunny Friday. Again today, a chance of scattered showers, high of 66.
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8: Let us run with endurance the race that is set before us, looking to Jesus, the founder and perfecter of our faith. There's coming a day for believers when life's race will end. That day is the Christian's bright hope, the day Jesus returns. That day will be like no other before or since. And because the scripture cannot be broken, that promised day is an absolute certainty. Stay with us. From the Moody Church in Chicago, this is Running to Win with Dr. Erwin Lutzer, whose clear teaching helps us make it across the finish line. 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Can we really know when Jesus will return?
9: Dave, the short answer to your question is no, we do not. You know, as you look back on history, you see many people who predicted the exact date that Jesus Christ would return, and of course, he didn't. But this much is sure as we read the scripture, and that is the absolute necessity for us to be ready at any time. Jesus emphasized that, and who knows, it might be just around the corner, the return of Jesus on earth. Now, there was a man who denied the existence of God. He denied Jesus Christ, and he wanted to bring about a revolution. And that revolution, of course, was the revolution of Marxism. I've stood at the grave of Karl Marx, and many people know that at the end of the Communist Manifesto, the last line is, "Workers of the world unite." But what they miss is the statement just before that. At the end of this message, I'm going to be giving you that statement, and I'll also be giving you an opportunity for you to receive a copy of the book, Marx and Moody, Two Contemporaries, Two Gospels, Two Tombstones, and One Choice. You stay tuned.
10: In the Hofburg Library in Vienna, Austria, there is a spear believed by many to be the one that was used by the Roman soldier who pierced Christ's side. When Adolf Hitler was in his early 20s and was spending his life there in Vienna, sketching and drawing some diagrams and selling them so that he could live, he spent a lot of time in the Hofburg studying Eastern occultism, and he became mesmerized by this spear. In fact, what happened is he was there studying when a tour guide said to some of the guests, "Whoever unlocks the mystery of that spear will rule the world." That, said Hitler, that remark changed his life. He began to study the spear and discovered that there were many spears that claimed to be the one that was used to pierce Christ's side. But nevertheless, he concluded that indeed this was the one, and it had mystical, awesome, occult powers. It is said that Hitler would sometimes stand before the spear, inviting its spirit to possess him. One observer said that as he would stand there, it would be as though he was engulfed in ectoplasmic light, absolutely taken over by the spear and its power. Later on, when Hitler went to Munich, it is there that he became introduced to the deepest levels of occult transformation. And when he marched into Austria later without a shot, he went into the Hofburg and took that spear and held it to his bosom. The spear was then taken to St. Catherine's Church during the Second World War, that is in Nuremberg, and you can believe this or not, but through a fluke, fell into the hands of Americans on the very day when Hitler committed suicide in his bunker in Berlin. One of the things about Hitler that I believe is that somehow he is a prototype of Antichrist. Antichrist will come and march onto the world scene after there will be an economic collapse and there will be great need for powerful and strong leadership. He is one who will be able to do economic miracles, transforming a depressed economy into a very buzzing economy. And he shall always speak peace, but at the same time be preparing for war. I find it interesting that the very last battle on planet Earth, at the very wrap-up of history as we know it, is basically a religious war. It is a war between all the forces of Antichrist and all of the gods that follow him. And then it will be a battle between all those false religions and Jesus Christ, King of Kings and Lord of Lords. And the final battle answers the question, which God is true? Which God reigns? If you've been with us, you know that this is the number 8 in a series of messages entitled Christ Among Other Gods. Because we have been trying to show the absolute superiority of Jesus, that there is none like him, that the gulf between him and other gods is infinite, and he alone is king. And before I tell you about his return, I would like to spend just a moment reviewing with you some information that perhaps you already know as to what Antichrist will teach. What is it that will be the basis of Antichrist's rule? What is the culmination of false religion on planet Earth? And what are its major doctrines? First of all, Antichrist will teach, and the people of the world will believe, in self-transformation. Self-transformation. They will believe that we can have a transformation of consciousness without a personal infinite God, but that we can bring it about ourselves. Marilyn Ferguson, in her book, The Aquarian Conspiracy, says that this self-transformation or esoteric experience can take place in our lives in two different ways. The slow way is by meditation. You get into the Eastern religions, and that will put you in touch with the powers. The fast way, she says, is by transformation and drugs, psychedelic drugs. In the case of Hitler, he used both drugs in Vienna, drugs in Munich, but also became in touch with the powers. As a matter of fact, Dietrich Eckart, who was Hitler's mentor, said of him, because he had transformed him into a thoroughly demonized being, he said, "Follow Hitler, for he shall dance, but it is I who have written the tune. And because of that, I have introduced him to the powers, and I will have influenced German history more than any other German," he said, because he believed he had received a satanic annunciation saying that he was supposed to prepare the vessel of Antichrist. This is now a parenthesis. Throughout history, there have been many pastors and teachers who have said, "The end time is near, things are shaping up in Europe, we can see it all happening," and they've been wrong. But the reason that they've been wrong is because we must remember Satan does not know when God is going to wrap up history, and he always has to have somebody ready who will step into the role of Antichrist at whatever period, whenever he is needed. So there are times when it seems as if we're living near the end, and that's why people have sometimes misread the signs. But back to Antichrist and self-transformation. The Bible says regarding Antichrist, "And his power will be mighty, but not by his own power. He will destroy mighty men and holy people." His power will be given to him. He will be transformed, and he will tell us that we too can be transformed, either through drugs or through meditation. We too can be in touch with the power to have that special experience of enlightenment, a very key word. This is Satan's most dazzling deception. You see, what he always wants to do is to counterfeit Christianity. He wants to counterfeit Christ and God. Jesus said to Nicodemus, he said, "You must be born again, because if you are not born again, you will not see the kingdom of heaven." Satan says, "I want to give people a born again experience." And so what he does is tell us that we can have our own mystic experience as we get plugged into the power. Thoroughly demonic. One of the teachings of Antichrist is the power of self-transformation. There's a second doctrine, and that is that men and women are God. He will teach the deity of mankind. Now take your Bibles and turn to 2 Thessalonians chapter 2, verse 4, where we see this most clearly. 2 Thessalonians chapter 2, verse 4, where we have Antichrist spoken about, and we can see here the awesome power and deception that will overtake the world. It says of him that he opposes, this is verse 4 of chapter 2, 2 Thessalonians, he opposes and exalts himself above every so-called god or object of worship, so that he takes his seat in the temple of God, displaying himself as being God. Now, many of us believe that this will take place in the middle of the tribulation period. He will have made a covenant with the nation Israel to protect the nation. But then he will turn against the Jews, and he will go to Jerusalem, where the temple will already have been built during this period of time, and he will say, I am God, worship me. And everybody who has been schooled in the New Age movement and the influence of Eastern religions in America and throughout the world will say, well, why can't he be God? After all, we are God too. Don't we all remember Shirley MacLaine running out onto Malibu Beach shouting, I'm God, I'm God, I'm God. And Charles Colson saying, aren't you glad she's wrong? And so he's going to believe in the deity of mankind. And look at the miracles he's going to do to pull it off. It says, verse 8, and then that lawless one will be revealed, whom the Lord will slay with the breath of his mouth and bring to an end by the appearance of his coming. That's actually what we're talking about today, is Christ's coming to crush all of this rebellion. That is, the one whose coming is in accord with the activity of Satan, with all power and signs and false wonders, and with all the deception of wickedness for those who perish, because they did not love the truth so as to be saved. And God will send them some strong delusion that they might believe what is false. It really is that they might believe the lie. What is the lie? The lie is the deity of mankind. Ever since in the Garden of Eden, Satan said to Eve, you will be like God, people have believed it. It is the most dazzling deception, the deity of mankind. Then third, there will be a commitment to globalism. Globalism. Because remember, it says in Revelation 13, and this is an awesome verse, it says regarding Antichrist, and all that dwell upon the face of the earth shall worship him, except those whose names have been written in the Lamb's Book of Life from before the foundation of the world. He is going to, for a few days, for a few weeks, receive what he believes to be absolutely universal worship. And you can't have that unless the whole world becomes a global community. I have in my hand the Global Ethic that was published at the Parliament of World Religions here in the city of Chicago, September 5th, 1993, a global ethic. This global ethic says that all the religions of the world can unite, all the religions of the world can be together, and we can change the world globally. It begins by saying the world is in agony. The agony is so pervasive and urgent that we are compelled to name its manifestations so that the depths of its pain might become clear. Peace eludes us. The planet is being destroyed. Neighbors live in fear. Women and men are estranged from each other. Children die. This is abhorrent. And we certainly would all agree with that. But then it goes on to say that we must commit ourselves to a culture of nonviolence, respect, justice, and peace, that we will not injure, torture, kill other human beings. There's much in this document that is good that we would agree with. But I want you to know today that no Christian can possibly sign this document without signing on Antichrist's agenda. For one thing, it doesn't even mention the word God, because there were some Buddhists who objected to the use of the word God in the document, since some Buddhist groups do not believe in God. For another, it does capitalize all the way through, it capitalizes the word earth. You see, it is Mother Earth. Years ago, when I wrote a book on the New Age movement, I had a quote in which someone says, when you go to bed at night, say goodnight to Mother Earth. You know, tuck her in nicely. Have a good sleep, Mother Earth. Pantheism, the belief that everything is God and the earth is God. And unfortunately, this philosophy also lies underneath those who sometimes promote globalism and the entire global agenda. And so what Antichrist is going to do, what he will be doing is having a global strategy for the world. Now, this document has no power. None of us were compelled to sign it. Though, incidentally, it was not made up by the Parliament of World Religions. It already came, and we were told that there would be no debate about it. But many people signed on. But what Antichrist is going to do is to have a structure whereby it can be enforced. And I can already see it happening where people are asked to sign on, and then if you don't, they say, see, you're opposed to peace. You know, these Christians are standing in the way of a global agenda. Here we are on the verge of a brand new age when we're going to bring peace and we're going to end hunger in the world. And who in the world won't get on the agenda? It's those Christians who think that their God is the right one. A commitment to globalism. Number four, there will be a commitment to utopia. Utopia. We can usher it in. You should just see how optimistic this document is, though it was written by a man who had some sense of realism. But he says, we appeal to all the inhabitants of this planet. Earth cannot be changed for the better unless the consciousness of individuals is changed. We will pledge to work for such transformation in individual and collective consciousnesses for the awakening of our spiritual powers through reflection, meditation, prayer, or positive thinking. Choose whatever you like or none of the above. For the conversion of the heart. This is for the conversion of the heart. Together, get this, folks, together we can move mountains. And without a willingness to take risks and a readiness to sacrifice, there can be no fundamental change in our situation. That's why we commit ourselves to a common global ethic, to better mutual understanding, as well as to a societal, beneficial, peace-fostering, earth-friendly way of life. Earth, of course, being capitalized. Utopia is on the corner. It's just around here. The Bible says regarding Antichrist in Daniel chapter 8, verse 25, and through his shrewdness, he will cause deceit to succeed. And he will magnify himself in his heart, and he will destroy many while they are at ease. I like the King James translation here. It says, through peace, he will destroy many. And you have all of the doves of peace that will be flying around, and behind it will be the most brutal, politically motivated, religious organization that this world has ever seen that will be viciously cruel. Let me give you one other commitment of Antichrist, and that is, of course, intolerance. Intolerance to those who disagree. Intolerance of all dissent. Listen to the words of Mariah Timms. He says, the plagues of Revelation are a special package of karma visited upon the obstinate that they might awaken to their wrong attitudes. Animals that don't adapt become extinct, remember? Survival today means understanding and responding to change within the context of internal revolution. Now, the Bible says that when Antichrist comes, people are going to be forced to take his mark upon their forehead or upon their hand.
9: Well, my friend, you certainly are going to have to join us next time for the end of this message. It's so important for us to realize that Jesus Christ is coming, and we had better be ready. Well, this is the last week we're making a very special resource available for you. It's a book entitled Marx and Moody, Two Contemporaries, Two Gospels, Two Tombstones, and One Choice. Many people know that at the end of the Communist Manifesto, Marx says that the workers of the world should join together. And of course, he was talking about bringing about a worldwide revolution. But just before that, he says this, communism teaches that we need a forcible overthrow of all existing social conditions. Imagine that. And later on, Marx says that he will not apologize for the violence. He said we should make the revolution as violent as possible. And of course, we see that that was brought about throughout history wherever Marxism has gone. But there are plenty of lessons there for us. We'll see how Marxism has even impacted and come here to America. Now, for a gift of any amount, we're making this book available for you. Go to rtwoffer.com or call us at 1-888-218-9337. I hope that you go to your computer right away. 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This resource will enable you to better understand our culture and the future to come.
8: It's time again for you to ask Pastor Lutzer a question about the Bible or the Christian life. Theologians really wish the Bible was organized like an encyclopedia with an index, but it's not. Several attempts have been made to come up with a big picture outline, and a listener named Brad wonders which of two major understandings you believe is correct. He asks, Pastor Lutzer, of what doctrinal persuasion are you, dispensational or covenantal? My guess is that you are dispensational. If so, what type and why? And how important is doctrinal position?
11: Brad, you've asked a question that books have been written about, so my answer is probably not going to completely satisfy you because it is going to be very brief, and the summary, however, has to be given. The bottom line is, yes, I am

Danny Gokey starting off this Tuesday edition of Rejoice. I got you. Donna Leland here. So glad you found us during your lunchtime. Here's Jeremy Rosato.

Lincoln Brewster, Darlene Check, Power of Your Name. Maybe you're old enough to know about the Meet Me at the Pole. It started back in 1990. So, wow, it's been going strong a number of years. And it's actually tomorrow. Yeah, September the 23rd. And it begins at 7 a.m. at different locations, or also 30 minutes before the start of classes in the local time zone. Theme this year is Come to Me, based upon Matthew 11:28. And so how it works is the students just gather around the flagpole, and this is a student-led gathering, praying for friends and family, teachers and schools, and our nation. And I didn't know this, but this is Global Week of Prayer. It's September 20th through the 26th, and this is a Global Week of Student Prayer. So smack in the middle and getting it done. 36 years since this began. I actually am old enough to remember when they initiated this, and I thought, that's wonderful. So maybe you as a young person were a part of some of the Meet Me at the Poles, and encourage a young person in your world that loves Jesus and wants to just lift up others. It's such a beautiful expression of faith in Christ. Here's Peter Burton. So

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0: What's your family makeup like? Does dad lead the home or is it mom? There are some jokes out there that men like to tell. I always get the last word in my family. Yes, dear. Or I'm the head of our household, but my wife's the neck that turns it. Or I wear the pants in our family, but my wife tells me which ones to wear. Guys, have you ever thought that the only reason that's the case is because we're lazy and they're picking up the slack for our apathy? We need to be more involved in our family's lives. We can't be afraid of conflict. We've got to be Ephesians 5:23 leaders. If we abandon our responsibility, how will our kids see what God intends for our families?
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elevation, worship, praise. And there's a lot of praise the Lord about, especially when it comes to the weather. Things are chilling out for today, getting up to a beautiful 65 degrees, a gusty wind, and then overnight low 54. Oh, ready for this. Wednesday, 69, staying in the 70s all the way through Sunday, maybe getting into that perfect 73 degree mark Sunday and back up to the upper 70s on Monday. But overnight lows in the 50s. I'm opening my windows, that's for sure, and getting my cozy blanket all out and just ready to take a break from the heat.

0: perfectly.
1: Micah Tyler, perfectly on WBNH. When was the last time you wrote a letter? I have scribbled a thank you note, you know, every now and then, and put it in the mail. But coming up on Chris Fabry Live at 2 o'clock, it said that communication has never been easier, but some people are rediscovering that lost art. Rosie DeRose will be talking with Chris about why is a handwritten letter so powerful. Have you ever saved a letter that you like to read and reread? Letter writing is good for the soul. That's what Rosie says. Haven't you found letters from people in your past? And it's just, it's a cherished item. You see their handwriting, and it's just a wonderful connection to them. So, yeah, maybe it's time to pick up a pen and paper and write down some thoughts and send them off. But tune in today at 2 o'clock. More inspiration from Chris Fabry right here on WBNH. Here's Katie Nicole.

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1: I believe renewal starts with sacrifice. 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Why? Because most renewal is broken down when we've taken things on our own life. We've taken our relationships, our finances, our family, our health, our life, and we've taken control. And what an altar does is an altar says, I'm not in control anymore, God. This is yours. I sacrifice. I give things over to you that I've held. And what an altar of sacrifice says is, I'm not the owner anymore. I'm not in control. God, I take this and I give it back to you. This is yours.
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0: I tried to run, but still you came. And you stepped into the dark, 'cause that's just the kind of God you are.
1: We are messengers on Rejoice. Something that sets what we believe apart from the different world religions is that we believe God himself came down, put himself in a human body, walked on the planet, and then died on a cross. But now that same God lives inside of us. The same power that raised Jesus from the dead now lives inside of us. So it is really unique when you think about Buddha. He died. He left behind some of his thoughts. Muhammad, he left behind his thoughts, but none of them had that come inside of us experience. So I'm really grateful for that we've got the presence of the Holy Spirit living in us. Here's Jeremy Riddle, Love Came Down.

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0: 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And our correspondent to culture, Dr. Rosalie DeRosé, is going to talk about it Tuesday on Chris Fabry Live. The lost art is letter writing. Why is a handwritten letter so powerful? Rosie says letter writing is good for the soul. 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
2: With SRN News, I'm Bob Agnew in Washington. President Trump is addressing the United Nations General Assembly in New York, telling world leaders and dignitaries that the U.S. is doing quite well.
3: 2.5 centuries after the cause of liberty found its home on this continent, I can report to you with pride that America is back and our country is stronger today than ever before.
2: The president spoke about his Board of Peace ending the war in Gaza. He also talked about U.S. employment rates and the poverty rate, cutting regulations and taxes, the stock market, and border security as well. Some hospitals have ended gender-affirming care for transgender children under the age of 19 in a settlement with the Justice Department.
4: At least 6 top hospitals have reached settlements with the Justice Department to stop offering gender-affirming treatment for transgender minors and make payments to the government. The issue has been a priority for President Trump, who says Democrats will upend his platform if they win in the midterm elections.
3: They voted in favor of men playing in women's sports. They voted in favor of the transgender mutilization of your children.
4: The health systems agreed not to provide puberty blockers, hormones, or gender-affirming surgery for patients under 19. Last week, the list grew to include the University of Pittsburgh Medical Center and NYU Langone. I'm Jennifer King.
2: China and the U.S. are divided on many issues, but one thing they seem to have in common.
5: And that is fast food. As their leaders prepare to meet in Washington, American restaurant and beverage chains are expanding rapidly in China, and major Chinese chains are increasingly trying their luck in the U.S. Both see opportunities to trade more burgers and bubble tea across the Pacific. KFC already has 3.5 times the number of China locations than it does at home. The giant chain

0: Mikshew opened 3 U.S. stores in December and plans 24 more. John Scott reporting.
1: And this is SRN News.
2: Foundations of Freedom, a look at America's founding principles and the leaders who shaped our nation.
3: You know, Ronald Reagan believed self-government required something that government could never replace, responsibility in the hands of the people. In his 1981 inaugural address, Reagan warned against the idea that America had become too complicated to be governed by its citizens. Reagan asked, "If no one among us is capable of governing himself, then who among us has the capacity to govern someone else?" For Reagan, limited government was not about having no government. It was about remembering where responsibility begins, with individuals, families, communities, and the people themselves. Because when government assumes every responsibility, citizens gradually surrender their own. Self-government asks more of us than dependence ever will. And freedom requires a people willing to govern themselves before asking government to do it for them.
1: Hundreds of flights were canceled or delayed after a construction crew mistakenly cut an air traffic control cable at Liberty International Airport in Newark, New Jersey.
4: Planes back flying following ground stops at 6 airports, Newark, LaGuardia, Kennedy, Philadelphia International, Teterboro, and Westchester County. Transportation Secretary Sean Duffy says a backup fiber optic air traffic control cable was cut by construction workers by accident. Duffy taking to his X page writing, "This incident underscores the need for additional funding to modernize aging infrastructure and prevent disruptions like this in the future." Laura Winters reporting.
1: It's been a mixed bag on Wall Street so far today. The bright spot for investors is the NASDAQ, the high-tech index right now, up by 82 points. The Dow Jones Industrial Average struggling a bit. It's up by 243. This is SRN News.
5: Let's take a look at our weather forecast for the Peoria area. We have a chance of scattered showers today under mostly cloudy skies, high of 66 degrees. Low of 55 overnight tonight under mostly cloudy skies. Highs near 68 on your Wednesday. We'll have partly sunny skies tomorrow. Partly sunny again on Thursday, high of 71. And then 72 and partly sunny Friday. Again today, a chance of scattered showers, high of 66.
6: Pastor J.D. 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
8: Jesus talked often about hell. And beloved, you and I are his ambassadors. As he was sent into the world, so also now are we sent into the world.
9: Your faith was never meant to stay hidden. You were chosen to become a witness because we all must face the reality of heaven and hell. Welcome to Discovering the Jewish Jesus. I'm your host, Dustin Roberts. And today, Rabbi Schneider reveals why sharing Jesus isn't reserved for pastors or evangelists. It's a calling for every believer. And if you've ever wondered what to say when someone challenges the Bible, you're going to discover in this message powerful historical evidence that can strengthen your confidence. One simple question could open the door to an eternity-changing conversation. Now here's Rabbi.
8: Father God, we ask you to come and touch us by your Spirit as we're tuned in together to this broadcast. Strengthen our hearts, oh God, with faith by your word. Strengthen us and empower us, I pray, Father, for it's in Jesus' name and for his name we pray. And all God's people spoke Hebrew together and said, Amen and Amen and Amen. Beloved, if you're a born-again believer, if you're a believer in Messiah Yeshua, you have a desire in your heart to obey him. That's what the Spirit of God does. He comes in us and he imparts God's divine nature to us. And when the Spirit of God imparts his own nature to us, it puts within us a desire to obey the Father. That's what the Bible says, that we're calling out, Father. We want to obey. Jesus said, if you love me, you'll obey me. Part of obeying the Father, beloved, part of obeying Yeshua is being obedient in the realm of sharing our faith. You see, the scripture tells us that God didn't save us to hide our life somewhere, to put them under a bushel where no one could see us. But the Bible tells us that God saved us, that he would put us on a hill, that our light would shine for people to see. In other words, he wants to use our lives to draw others to himself. The Bible says that Yeshua taught, as the Father sent me, Yeshua said, so also now I send you. Paul tells us we have been made ambassadors of Jesus, that God wants to use us to go into the highways and the byways of life, into the grocery stores, into the dentist office, into our school systems, into our neighborhoods, into every aspect, every corner that our life goes into. He wants us to bring into all those nooks and crannies, beloved, the fragrance of his Son, both in the way that we live, in the presence of his Spirit that emanates through us, as well as, beloved, in the proclamation of our mouth. We can't just live in such a way that we're living as Christians without telling anybody. We have to tell people also. Think about it for a second. I'm a Jewish person. If the fragrance of the Lord is emanating from me, if people are maybe drawn to me because they just sense something positive coming from me, if they're drawn to me and then I treat them real kindly and they sense a lot of peace from me and they sense a lot of love from me and they see me wearing the yarmulke, but I never tell them about Jesus, I might actually lead them away from Jesus because they're thinking, you know, he was such a good person and look at how good he was. He treated me so much better than some of the Christian people I know, and he's not even a Christian. See, they could actually look at me and my life could be used to lead them away from Jesus if I don't tell them about Jesus. So the point is that we can't just live in such a way that demonstrates who Yeshua is. We can't just be kind to people. We also have to verbally tell them about Jesus, and we need to tell them why we live the way we live and why we are the way we are. That's why the Apostle Paul said in the book of Romans, he that calls upon the name of the Lord will be saved. But then he goes on to say, but how shall they call upon him whom they've not heard? How shall they believe in him whom they've not heard about, he says? And how shall they believe unless they hear? And how shall they hear unless we tell them? So, beloved, you and I have been chosen to be his witnesses. God said to Israel, you are my witnesses, declares the Lord. And now he's saying to the church as well, beloved, you are my witnesses. And that's why Yeshua said to his disciples, go wait in Jerusalem for the Holy Spirit. And when he comes on you, he's going to clothe you with power and you will be my witnesses. Sometimes when we're sharing our faith with people, it's important to find out what they think about the Bible. Because if we begin to quote Bible scripture to them, but yet they're saying, I don't believe the Bible's true, it may be difficult for us to make the point as powerfully as we like to make it. Now, the reason I say it that way is because God's word speaks for itself. Jesus said, the words that I speak unto you, they are spirit. And they are life. So the power of God is in the word. If a person says he doesn't believe it, that doesn't stop the power of God from throwing through his word. The word of God is living and active and sharper than a two-edged sword, able to pierce between the vision of soul and spirit and the bone and its marrow. The word of God has power and accuracy in and of itself. On the other hand, beloved, it's good to be aware of some of these truths that I'm about to share with you. When a person says they don't believe the Bible, as I indicated on last broadcast, I talked about the archaeological evidence that we have for the Bible's historical accuracy. All over Israel, we've dug up all these things that give credence to the historical accuracy of both the Hebrew Bible, the Old Testament, as well as the New Testament. Nobody can deny that. Archaeologists don't deny it anymore. They have found too many archaeological artifacts that teach us and tell us that, yes, the Bible is a historically accurate document. Another argument that we have for the historical accuracy and reliability, beloved, of the scriptures is the nation of Israel. I mean, think about the nation of Israel, the Jewish people. Here they were, a small group of people. And all these other nations have come and gone. The Babylonians have come and gone. The Persians have come and gone. The Medes have come and gone. The Roman Empire has come and gone. And yet here's this little group of peoples that God said, I've chosen you to be a people for myself out of all the peoples on the face of the earth. And all these other empires and all these other people groups have come and gone. And yet here's this group of people today we call the Jewish people, the nation of Israel, still here today, making contributions to society far beyond their numbers. It is supernatural. The Jewish people and their existence and their contribution to society, beloved, is evidence that what the Bible teaches is true and accurate and real, because the scriptures teach us that God has his hand on the nation of Israel and the Jewish people in a special way. The third thing that I want to talk about in relationship, beloved, to the historical accuracy of the Bible, I'm relating now specifically to the New Testament. You see, when we look about what is an accurate historical source, in other words, is the New Testament a reliable historical accurate source? Can it really be trusted? Beloved, when we think about an accurate historical document, we think in ancient history, we think, for example, of somebody like Alexander the Great. As far as the earth is concerned and historians are concerned, Alexander the Great was absolutely a real person, and we have facts about his life from history. But yet, did you know that the earliest historical document that we have concerning Alexander the Great is 100 years old? And yet no one questions the historical accuracy of it. Well, guess what, beloved ones? The historical document of the New Testament is a far more superior historical document than the documents that we have about Alexander the Great. Here's the reasons why. Number one, with the New Testament that we call in Hebrew, the Brit Hadashah, we have people that wrote about him, beloved, that were his contemporaries. We have people that wrote about Yeshua that lived with him, that knew him, that saw what he did and heard, beloved, his voice. So, for example, I'm going to start out with the book of Peter. Listen to what the Bible tells us, what Peter tells us in 2 Peter, beginning in chapter number 1 of verse 16. Peter, Cephas, says this: For we did not follow cleverly devised tales. So he's right from the beginning. He's saying this is no myth. He's right off the bat cutting that argument down to its root. He said this is no myth. Listen once again. For we did not follow cleverly devised tales when we made known to you the power and coming of our Lord Yeshua Mashiach. He says, but we were eyewitnesses. He continues on. He's speaking now of the transfiguration experience described in the Gospels. Verse 17, For when he received honor and glory from God the Father, such an utterance as this was made to him by the majestic glory, This is my beloved Son with whom I am well pleased. And he says, And we ourselves heard this utterance made from heaven when we were with them on the holy mountain. This is referred to in the Gospels. We call it the transfiguration experience, where Yeshua took the three with him on top of the mountain and was transfigured before them. And the Spirit of God spoke there that they all heard, This is my beloved Son in whom I'm well pleased. Peter said, I was a witness of this thing. I'm writing real history here. And so the historical documents of the New Testament, beloved, are written by people that walked with Jesus, that held his hand, that walked arm in arm with him. Listen to what John said similarly in the book of 1 John, the first chapter. Beloved, hear the word of God. John begins chapter 1, verse 1 by saying, What was from the beginning, what we have heard, what we have seen with, listen now, our eyes. He said, I heard it with my own ears. I heard his voice. I saw it with my own eyes. I saw the miracles. I saw him heal people. Let's read it again. What was from the beginning, what we have heard, what we have seen with our eyes, and what we beheld with our hands handled. In other words, John's saying, listen, I touched him. I touched him. I was with him. And now I'm going to share with you what happened when I was with him. He continues on in verse number 3. What we have seen and heard, we proclaim to you also. So the New Testament, beloved, is the best type of historical document that we can get, because it was written by eyewitnesses that were with him, not secondhand witnesses, but direct witnesses. And not only that, but it was written by a multiplication, a multiplicity of eyewitnesses, right? Peter, John, Mark, Paul, who had a different type of encounter after Yeshua was raised from the dead. These were people that experienced him firsthand.
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8: I love what Luke tells us concerning the historical accuracy of the New Testament, that we can trust it, that we're standing, beloved, on solid ground, that we don't have to be shaken when somebody says, I don't believe the Bible. I believe it was written from man. No. That's why Peter says this is real. And none of this came from one's own interpretation, but men that were moved by the Holy Spirit spoke from God. And so listen what we have here concerning the historical accuracy of the New Testament as it is recorded by Luke. The grass withers and the flowers fade, but hallelujah, the word of the Lord abides forever. Hear the word of God as I begin reading, beloved, from the book of Luke chapter 1, verse 1. Inasmuch as many have undertaken to compile an account of the things accomplished among us, just as those who from the beginning were eyewitnesses, he's speaking about some of those that I just wrote about, Peter and John. He says, just as those who were from the beginning were eyewitnesses and servants of the word have handed them down to us. He says, it seemed fitting in verse number 3. So what he's saying here is, just as these eyewitnesses like John and Peter and Mark wrote their account, Luke's about to say, it seemed fitting for me also. So I'm beginning again, verse 3. It seemed fitting for me as well, having investigated everything carefully from the beginning, to write it out to you in consecutive order, most excellent Theophilus. And so Luke is writing this out for us in consecutive order. He's researched it carefully. Notice the way he goes about it. He's doing it scientifically as real history. And so if a person says these things to you concerning, like, you know, I think the Bible was just, you know, man trying to grasp who God was, but it isn't really breathed from God. No, it is breathed from God. And you can tell them that the Hebrew Bible and the New Testament are historically accurate documents by any historian's standards. If you apply the same historical standards to the New Testament as you would any other ancient historical document, this comes through, beloved, as a viable, vibrant historical document that can be trusted. Hallelujah. Praise God and amen. Now, with that being said, knowing that the Brit Hadashah, the New Testament, is a historically accurate document, and in as much it accurately records to us both the things that Yeshua did and said, in our defense of our faith, let's consider what Yeshua said. Jesus said, I am the way, the truth, and the life, and no one comes to the Father but through me. Jesus said, unless you believe that I am he, you will die in your sins. And many other statements like this that are exclusive. So, considering Yeshua's words of exclusivity, that he alone is the way to God, and now thinking about this in relationship to sharing our faith, I want to share with you a response, an argument that many of you have heard before, but it's very, very, very powerful. It might have been coined by C.S. Lewis, I forget. I have found it very, extremely effective. It's called the liar, lunatic, or Lord argument. Here's what we do. We first of all explain this. The New Testament is an accurate historical document that has accurately recorded for us the words of Jesus. Jesus said he was the only way to God and the only way to heaven. And so we only have three choices to determine who Jesus was. The first option is that he was a lunatic. What do you mean by that? I mean that there's people all over in mental institutions throughout the world that think they're somebody that they're not. So when we consider who Jesus is in relationship to his words, option number one is that he's a lunatic. He thought he was somebody that he wasn't. Option number two was that he was a liar, that he was claiming to be somebody that he knew he wasn't. So option number two was that he was deliberately lying, that he was claiming to be somebody that he wasn't. But option number three, beloved, is that he is who he said he was. He is the Lord. You see, you only have one of three choices. Either he's a liar, claiming to be somebody that he knew he wasn't. Option number one is that he's a lunatic, that he thought he was somebody that he wasn't. Option number three is that he's the Lord. He was who he said he was. To just have an opinion of Jesus that he was a good man or a prophet, that isn't a possibility, because he claimed to be the only way to God. And so a good man wouldn't claim to be the only way to God. A prophet, someone that was just a prophet, wouldn't claim to be the only way to God. I am the way, the truth, and the life, he said. No one comes to God but through me. And so he can only be a liar, the lunatic, or the Lord, who he says he was. And you need to face that decision, because what you do with this will determine your destiny. Listen, I just shared with somebody who Jesus was. I asked them, what do you think of Jesus? Because, beloved, the Holy Spirit gave me that specific question to ask people. What do you think of Jesus? Because when people respond, we know exactly where they're at. When I asked this man today the question, what do you think of Jesus? He said, I believe in God. What did that tell me? That's why that question is so precise. It's an X-Acto knife. Listen, beloved, when you ask that question, the Holy Spirit uses it to help us to diagnose where a person's at. When that person said, I believe in God, you know what? I knew that he didn't know Jesus. Because if he would have known Jesus, he would have said, I love Jesus. He's my Savior. I love him. He didn't say that. And knowing where he was, beloved, I was able to proceed and witness to him. People need to be challenged with the reality of heaven and hell. Jesus talked more about hell in some measurements than he did about heaven. Of course, we have the book of Revelation, etc. But Jesus talked often about hell. And beloved, you and I are his ambassadors. As he was sent into the world, so also now are we sent into the world. So I'm going to pray for you right now that God will quicken you, beloved, to begin to share your faith. Listen, you haven't been chosen to be accepted by everybody. Jesus said, if the world would have loved me, it would have loved you. But he said, I'm not from the world. He said, I have not chosen you to be accepted by everybody. He said, woe to you if everyone speaks well of you and puts their arm around you. He said, I haven't come to bring peace but a sword. Beloved, we're not in this world to be loved and liked by everybody. We're in this world, beloved, to be his witnesses. And Jesus said, if we're ashamed of him and his words in this wicked and adulterous generation, then he's going to be ashamed of us when he comes again with the glory of the Father. You know what? You don't have to be ashamed any longer. From this point forward, beloved, you can repent. You can make up your mind from this day onward that you will be a witness. You may stumble. You may fall. It doesn't matter. God can still use your witness. What's most important is that you're being obedient. So, Father, I pray for these beloved ones that, Father, are listening to the sound of this broadcast right now. Father, I pray right now that you will quicken them, Father, by the Spirit of God, by the Ruach HaKodesh. I pray for a divine ash, Father, for them, for fire. Quicken, come alive, Father God. Those that have been passive, those that have been sluggish, those that have been secret Christians, quicken them, Father, that they would become alive, that they would, Father, take upon the mantle of Jesus, God, and go into the highways and the byways, preaching the gospel. Father, sharing their testimony, inviting people into a relationship with God. For you've told us, Father, that you've made us ambassadors of Messiah, reconciling the world back to you through him. So, Father, I bless your people today. Raise up your church, Abba, to be your witnesses. Shalom, beloved, and I hope this brings you joy. When you send in your tithe to Discovering the Jewish Jesus, your church, or wherever you're sending it to, you're not just sending your tithe to that ministry. What you're actually doing, beloved, is sending your tithe unto the Lord. The Bible tells us in the book of Hebrews, chapter 7, verse 8, that when we present our tithe to the Lord, we're presenting it to the one, beloved, Jesus Christ the righteous, who lives. I want you to know, beloved, Take joy when you send in your tithes and offerings, because what you're actually doing is sending your offering, lifting up your tithe and giving it to Jesus himself. I want you to know I love you today. I want to ask you to be faithful with your finances to the Lord. And if this ministry is blessing you, I want to ask you to do it through this ministry. God bless you and shalom.
9: 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I hope you get yours today. And you know what? We're approaching another meaningful time on God's biblical calendar in the fall holy days, the Feast of Tabernacles. It begins at sunset this Friday, September the 25th, and it continues through nightfall Friday, October the 2nd. We don't want you to miss it. Here at Discovering the Jewish Jesus, we actually take time in a sukkah to eat a meal and celebrate what God is doing with us right now and what we'll be doing with him for all eternity. That's tabernacling with him. Now, here's Rabbi to speak God's sacred blessing over your life. Rabbi?
8: In the book of Numbers, chapter 6, we find a personal blessing from God our Father. This blessing should touch our hearts because it's so personal. Father God wants to intimately bless you. So receive his blessing into your life today with gladness and an open heart. The Lord bless you and keep you. The Lord make his face shine on you and be gracious to you. The Lord lift you up with his countenance. And the Lord give you, beloved one, his peace. And now in Hebrew.

0: God bless you, and shalom.
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2: In Ezra 4, God's people face intense opposition. From your friends at Moody Bible Institute, this is Today in the Word. I'm Donna Leland. At that time, Artaxerxes had issued an order to these men to stop work so that this city will not be rebuilt until I so order. In Ezra 7, we witness nothing short of a miracle, especially in light of Artaxerxes' earlier decree. Here the Persian king shows enormous favor to Ezra and God's people living in Persia. Today in the Word, we read his proclamation in Ezra 7:13. I decree that any of the Israelites in my kingdom, including priests and Levites, who volunteer to go to Jerusalem with you, may go. But Artaxerxes didn't just allow his subjects to return to the land of promise. He paved the way with gold, almost literally. He told Ezra, take with you the silver and gold that the king and his advisors have freely given to the God of Israel. He added, the articles entrusted to you for worship in the temple of your God. And if this was not enough, anything else needed, you may provide from the royal treasury. But the king didn't stop. He listed abundant supplies like gold and silver, wheat, wine, olive oil, and salt. He ended his decree going one step further. Whoever does not obey the law of your God and the law of the king must surely be punished to death, banishment, confiscation of property, or imprisonment. What a reversal for this king who had earlier shut down construction in Israel. If you enjoy these devotionals, we encourage you to share them with your friends. We've made it easy at todayintheword.org. That's todayintheword.org.
3: Are we as good as it gets? Learn what evolutionists think on today's Creation Moment. And now, here's our Creation Moment host, Ian Taylor.
4: Are we, as human beings, as good as it gets? According to several influential evolutionary scientists, human beings are as good as it gets, and evolution has stopped for us. Some dispute this, saying that human evolution is still happening, but it's invisible. Although none of this sounds very much like science, such claims have fueled new debate among evolutionists. These debates are puzzling, considering man's supposed evolutionary history. According to evolution, modern man evolved in a blink of evolutionary history from some ape-like creature. As we have pointed out many times on Creation Moments, if evolution and its timescales were true, virtually every generation of our ancestors would have had some evolved improvements over the last generation. Why would evolution have stopped so suddenly? Has modern medicine, which saves even the weak, stopped evolution? Mutations are also decreasing among us, they point out. In the primitive past, women had children throughout their reproductive life. Older women gave birth to children with more mutations. But today, women have their children when young and stop. The claim that we are all as good as we get reveals the pride of earthly thinking inherent in evolution. In truth, we can only be as good as we can get through the forgiveness of sins that comes by grace through faith in Jesus Christ.
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6: Let's take a look at our weather forecast for the Peoria area. We have a chance of scattered showers today under mostly cloudy skies, high of 66 degrees. Low of 55 overnight tonight under mostly cloudy skies. Highs near 68 on your Wednesday. We'll have partly sunny skies tomorrow. Partly sunny again on Thursday, high of 71. And then 72 and partly sunny Friday. Again today, a chance of scattered showers, high of 66.
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8: 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We're Good News Radio for the heart of Central Illinois. 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

0: Jesus continues to show us the power of the Holy Spirit through miraculous healings like the man with dropsy on the Sabbath. From Luke chapter 14, he also says, take the lowly place, and shares about the parable of the Great Supper and says we must leave all to follow Christ. Listen from Luke 14.
1: Now it happened as he went into the house of one of the rulers of the Pharisees to eat bread on the Sabbath that they watched him closely. And behold, there was a certain man before him who had dropsy. And Jesus, answering, spoke to the lawyers and Pharisees.
2: Is it lawful to heal on the Sabbath?
1: But they kept silent. And he took him and healed him and let him go. Then he answered them,
2: which of you, having a donkey or an ox that has fallen into a pit, will not immediately pull him out on the Sabbath day?
1: And they could not answer him regarding these things. So he told a parable to those who were invited when he noted how they chose the best places.
2: When you are invited by anyone to a wedding feast, do not sit down in the best place, lest one more honorable than you be invited by him. And he who invited you and him come and say to you, give place to this man. And then you begin with shame to take the lowest place. But when you are invited, go and sit down in the lowest place, so that when he who invited you comes, he may say to you, friend, go up higher. Then you will have glory in the presence of those who sit at the table with you. For whoever exalts himself will be humbled, and he who humbles himself will be exalted.
1: Then he also said to him who invited him,
2: when you give a dinner or a supper, do not ask your friends, your brothers, your relatives, nor rich neighbors, lest they also invite you back and you be repaid. But when you give a feast, invite the poor, the maimed, the lame, the blind, and you will be blessed, because they cannot repay you, for you shall be repaid at the resurrection of the just.
1: Now when one of those who sat at the table with him heard these things, he said to him,
3: blessed is he who shall eat bread in the kingdom of God.
2: A certain man gave a great supper and invited many, and sent his servant at supper time to say to those who were invited, come, for all things are now ready. But they all with one accord began to make excuses. The first said to him, I have bought a piece of ground, and I must go and see it. I ask you to have me excused. And another said, I have bought 5 yoke of oxen, and I am going to test them. I ask you to have me excused. Still another said, I have married a wife, and therefore I cannot come. So that servant came and reported these things to his master. Then the master of the house, being angry, said to his servant, go out quickly into the streets and lanes of the city, and bring in here the poor, and the maimed, and the lame, and the blind. And the servant said, Master, it is done as you commanded, and still there is room. Then the master said to the servant, go out into the highways and hedges, and compel them to come in, that my house may be filled. For I say to you that none of those men who were invited shall taste my supper.
1: Now great multitudes went with him.
2: If anyone comes to me and does not hate his father and mother, wife and children, brothers and sisters, yes, and his own life also, he cannot be my disciple. And whoever does not bear his cross and come after me cannot be my disciple. For which of you, intending to build a tower, does not sit down first and count the cost, whether he has enough to finish it, lest, after he has laid the foundation and is not able to finish, all who see it begin to mock him, saying, this man began to build and was not able to finish? Or what king, going to make war against another king, does not sit down first and consider whether he is able with 10,000 to meet him who comes against him with 20,000? Or else, while the other is still a great way off, he sends a delegation and asks conditions of peace. So, likewise, whoever of you does not forsake all that he has cannot be my disciple. salt is good. But if the salt has lost its flavor, how shall it be seasoned? It is neither fit for the land nor for the dunghill, but men throw it out. He who has ears to hear, let him hear.
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1: The Southern Poverty Law Center continues to escalate attacks on Liberty Counsel. Now we're getting ready to go to a federal court of appeals. We're going to be talking about this development on Faith and Freedom. I'm Matt Staver, founder and chairman of Liberty Counsel. Joining me is Holly Mead.
2: Well, I mean, this case, Jenkins versus Miller, has been going on for how long now?
1: A long time, since 2012.
2: Many years. And you think, with all the news, evidence, facts coming out about the Southern Poverty Law Center, they'd probably put their guns away and maybe focus on themselves.
1: No, they want to engage in lawfare. They have unlimited amount of money. So if they can harass you and try to distort and also distract you.
2: I guess keep their name in the news.
1: That's what they want to do.
2: Yeah.
1: So in this case, you would think that a common sense organization would just simply say, you know, enough is enough. We don't have any case. Let's go on and do something else. Go back to 2011. 2011 is when the Southern Poverty Law Center added Family Research Council to their so-called hate group. Within a year, someone goes to that list and they see Family Research Council on the SPLC list. And Floyd Corkins takes it into his own hand to go commit mass murder of the staff of the Family Research Council in Washington, D.C. And he admits to law enforcement the reason is because he saw FRC on the hate list, and he had a list in his possession of other groups that were on that same list also in Washington, D.C. Once that was made known, that someone acted on your list, you would, as a common sense, decent organization, immediately say, that wasn't intended, apologize, we're going to take that down. But no, they wouldn't. And so then you had another person that went to a Republican softball game in Washington, D.C. against Democrats, Republicans versus Democrats, and saw Steve Scalise spoken about by the SPLC, Representative Steve Scalise, and wanted to try to commit mass murder of all the Republicans and seriously injured Representative Scalise. Again, you would think, well, they would back down. No, they're so radical. They're so radical. And their whole purpose of existence is to raise money and also then to destroy any organization with which they ideologically disagree. And they will then call that organization names and classify them falsely alongside real violent organizations and try to paint the picture that you're just like them.
2: Organizations such as Liberty Counsel, Family Research Council, all those who represent the protection of biblical foundations of family, religious freedom, and all that. Like you said, you've got other radical organizations, which they have been funding behind closed curtain.
1: Yeah.
2: They've been funding them, but then coming out and saying, we're fighting them.
1: So they have these groups listed as hate groups that actually are violent organizations, like white supremacist organizations,
2: KKK,
1: different organizations like that. But now we know from multiple indictments from the federal government that they actually used donor funds to fund those organizations.
2: I mean, it would be like Liberty Counsel funding abortion facilities and then saying, well, we're fighting for life.
1: Right.
2: What?
1: It'd be like Liberty Counsel taking donor funds when we're raising funds to defend life and giving it to Planned Parenthood abortion facilities and then reporting on what Planned Parenthood abortion facilities is doing so that we can raise more funds.
2: It's dramatic hypocrisy.
1: And yeah, that's what they did.
2: Right.
1: It's hard to imagine. No matter how bad you think the organization is, you would never come up with a scheme like that. But what they have done is they have taken donor funds and they have raised those funds on the basis that they are fighting these white supremacy groups. And they get donor funds. And then they take those funds and then they funnel it to those organizations that are white supremacy groups to help fund their efforts to engage in white supremacy actions, including violent actions. And then when that happens, they turn around and report on them that they are opposing it and they raise more funds. It's mind-boggling.
2: I know.
1: And when you do that, you cannot be trusted at all.
2: No, the SPLC has used its $732 million endowment to label these peaceful organizations as hate groups. So you go on their website, you see they have a hate map. And all those organizations, such as Liberty Council, FRC, that defend marriage, religious freedom, and all that, we're on the hate map.
1: Yeah, so we're then now put on that same map and list, along with these white supremacy groups that do engage in violence. Now, they won't put Black Lives Matter there or Antifa on their hate list, even though they do engage in violence and have engaged in violence, because ideologically they agree with them. Mm. So they won't put those organizations on there. But in doing so, they give the impression to their followers that these other peaceful organizations are just like these other violent organizations. And so they basically paint a picture that you're no different. And consequently, now we have a lawsuit where the Southern Poverty Law Center is representing Janet Jenkins, and it was against our former client, Lisa Miller. And they allege that we somehow helped Lisa Miller flee the country with her daughter over this custody issue. So they have named Liberty Council as a defendant. They named me as a defendant, too. I got dismissed. They named Liberty Council as a defendant, and they named another attorney, a contract attorney that we had at the time, that was not an employee, but a contract attorney that was representing Lisa Miller.
2: And all this evidence, didn't it already come out in hearings that we've had?
1: Yeah, we had an amazing amount, over 11,000 hours. Mm. We had hundreds and hundreds of pages, several thousand exhibits, 25 depositions that we engaged in. I was deposed for 2 days, 8 hours apiece. Throughout all of that, they got no evidence at all. Everything was to the contrary. Lisa Miller, all the other defendants that they listed, including the defendants that did actually go to jail for doing this, because they did help her, not with our knowledge, not with our help. So these people have already spent, three of them already spent time in prison for helping Lisa Miller flee without our knowledge, without our help. Those people have nothing to lose. They've already spent their time in prison. They also said, oh, Liberty Council didn't have anything to do with this. Liberty Council didn't know it. Lisa Miller, she just did it on her own with the help of these other people that was unknown to us. So the evidence is, there's not even a scintilla of evidence against Liberty Council. It all uniformly is contrary, the opposite. And so we won summary judgment, and the judge issued a very good opinion. Mm-hmm. Then they appealed the case. And sadly, you know, when you appeal and you write your brief and you write your set of facts, you need to be very candid and present to the court what the facts really are. You can't lie, you can't misrepresent them. And when we read their brief, oh my goodness, it makes your blood boil, because it's the same old lying SPLC, just like they take donations from one hand, and with the other hand, they give it to the

0: And with the other hand, they give it to the organizations that they're opposing, for which they're getting donations.
1: And it sounds like in this case, they're using this to raise money, but then also to try to bleed us of funds.
0: That's exactly what they're doing. And so in their statement of facts, they act as though we never went through these 11,000 hours of discovery.
1: It's like, where were you?
0: That we never had 25 depositions. They go back to their original complaint where they make allegations that are not proven. In fact, that are not only not proven, but are disproven by virtue of this lengthy discovery that we went through. They pretend like the lengthy discovery never existed, and they go back to their original allegations that were debunked.
1: So would they think that the court is blind and doesn't see
0: that? We pointed that out in our answer brief, and so now oral argument on this case is coming up October the 23rd. So we ask that you pray for this oral argument. We pointed it out in our answer brief, and we have requested that they be sanctioned, because you can't misrepresent the facts to a court and get away with it. Mm-hmm. That is sanctionable. An attorney is supposed to be candid and not present false information to a court. And when your allegations in the complaint are not proven, and in fact, when they're disproven, you can't go back to the complaint. You got to go back and look at the actual testimony that we've litigated through this discovery. So pray for this case. It's the Jenkins versus Miller case. We begin arguments on October 23rd. To follow this case or to learn more about any of the other legal battles we are currently involved in, let me encourage you to visit Liberty Counsel's website, lc.org. That's lc.org.
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3: With SRN News, I'm Bob Agnew in Washington. In New York today, President Trump addressed world leaders and talked about the greatness of America, especially some of its improvements since he's back in office.
4: President Trump addressed the UN General Assembly in New York.
5: We are solving decades of intractable challenges, and we are settling years of unfinished business, and we're doing it well. There is no better example of a danger that was allowed to gather strength at the world's peril than the number one sponsor of terror, the Islamic Republic of Iran.
4: The remarks came as the administration ramps up economic pressure on Tehran, including a plan to cut off Iranian airlines worldwide. Willie Nelson, the White House.
3: One Republican senator now among those asking for a probe of President Trump's son amid questions over who paid for his wedding party.
6: Republican Senator John Curtis of Utah is calling on the Senate Judiciary Committee to investigate whether Donald Trump Jr. used his proximity to the presidency for financial benefit after his recent wedding party was partially bankrolled by a Russian oligarch. Curtis asked the committee to subpoena Trump Jr. over his business dealings, his relationship with foreign individuals, gifts or other benefits he has received, and any instances in which his relationship to President Donald Trump was invoked or understood to provide value. Curtis.
3: And that is Lisa Dwyer reporting. Two pilots killed in a helicopter crash fighting a wildfire.
7: Officials say two pilots aboard a helicopter doing water drops were killed when their aircraft went down near a lake 9 miles south of El Capitan. One of the pilots was identified as Greg King. He's a former employee of the Alaska Division of Forestry and Fire Protection, who said King was a dedicated aviator and a dear friend to many. At least 14 people have died while helping with wildfires in the U.S. this year. Some 580 people are battling the Dome Fire burning north of Wawona in the western part of Yosemite. The fire started September 15th and is about 15% contained. I'm Jennifer King.
3: Christians have been arrested in Algeria, Michael Harrington reports.
8: The government sent a SWAT team to break up a prayer meeting being held at a humanitarian shelter in the suburbs of Oran this month. 12 believers were arrested at the House of Refuge shelter and charged with holding an unauthorized non-Muslim worship service. Algeria used to ignore its small Christian minority, but in recent years the government has begun an aggressive campaign of persecution, closing scores of churches.

0: who were awaiting his remarks at the United Nations, President Trump made his first stop in a visit to see the city's controversial mayor.
1: After an hour-long chat with President Trump, Mayor Zoran Mamdani acknowledged their political and policy differences, but said,
2: "At a time where hundreds of thousands of New Yorkers are asking the questions of how they can afford this city, I appreciate the conversation the president and I have had on the subject of how we can make it easier to afford life in this great city that we call our home."
1: And off the Democratic Socialist mayor, President Trump offered these comments.
3: "You have to understand, I want what's good for New York. I want what's good for the country. So if I had a choice of having him be a bad mayor or horrible mayor, I don't want that. I want him to be a great mayor, and he certainly got potential."
1: I'm Ben Thomas.
0: Changing consumer habits are making life tough for California wine country. Many growers struggling to sell their grapes. Americans have cut their wine drinking. More details at srnnews.com.
4: Let's take a look at our weather forecast for the Peoria area. We have a chance of scattered showers today under mostly cloudy skies, high of 66 degrees. Low of 55 overnight tonight under mostly cloudy skies. Highs near 68 on your Wednesday. We'll have partly sunny skies tomorrow. Partly sunny again on Thursday, high of 71. And then 72 and partly sunny Friday. Again today, a chance of scattered showers, high of 66.
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Andrew Peterson, is he worthy? 4 minutes past three on this Tuesday afternoon. Play some Bible trivia in about 36 minutes here. Humidity is high today at 81%. And cool, though, 59. And tonight, 56 to low 70s. And kind of low 70s throughout the whole week. No rain in the forecast. Here's Passion.

That's Josh Wilson on Good News Radio. It's called Remember 311. Hey, I got to go to a special luncheon today. It was a men's event called Iron Men Peoria. You can get more information at ironmenpeoria.com. But Dr. Chris Reynolds, Vice President at Bradley University for Intercollegiate Athletics, spoke, and it was phenomenal. Highly recommend it. The next one's going to be October 27th in downtown Peoria. Again, the website, ironmenpeoria.com. Here's Hannah Hobbs.

0: In today's culture, teens face an unprecedented access to information. Answers to any question are at our fingertips. Hi, I'm Mark Gregston with Parenting Today's Teens. We all enjoy Googling a topic when we need a solution, but there's a downside to the information age. 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The Encyclopedia Britannica is no longer the final authority. 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So here's the warning, Mom and Dad. Stay on your toes. Make sure you adjust to changing times in order to understand your teen.
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And it's Jordan St. Cyr on Good News Radio. Well, We Are Messengers is going to be live in concert on Saturday, October 3rd in Washington. I'll have some tickets for you. You could win during Trivia Tuesday at 3:35. Here's Kane. The song is Living Water on WBNH.

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Tonight, 56 are low. Then warming up to 70 tomorrow, 72 Thursday, and through Saturday even, all partly sunny. Here's Cody Carnes.

0: When I was a kid, a friend and I managed to sneak a skunk into my neighbor's trunk. He was my Sunday school teacher. He played the accordion and carried a beeper, which was pretty optimistic for an accordion player to think someone might call him. We watched from behind shrubs as he opened the trunk, slammed the lid, and used words he hadn't taught us in Sunday school. Each of us finds a skunk in our trunk at some point, don't we? Something we wouldn't have chosen. Can we find joy in the face of life's surprises? It may take time, but as we choose an attitude of gratitude, the joy comes. I wisely did not say that to my neighbor, but I say that often to myself. Joy grows best in the soil of Thanksgiving. What are you thankful for today?
1: 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Laugh Again, truth bringing laughter.
2: Well, Trivia Tuesday is up next. Your chance to win some tickets to see these guys. We Are Messengers. Here's their song, Image.

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1: 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Number to call is 309-929-7138. Again, 309-929-7138. Your chance to win four tickets. I'm giving away four today to We Are Messengers featuring Andrew Rip. That's on Saturday, October 3rd, 7 p.m. at Five Points, Washington, also known as the Caterpillar Performing Arts Center, Five Points, Washington. And again, that'll be Saturday, October 3rd, 7 p.m. We Are Messengers featuring Andrew Rip. Your chance to win four tickets with me today. It's a really good value, about $30 or so a ticket. So the number call again, 309-929-7138. Again, 309-929-7138. Here we go. Okay, in the book of Daniel, the feet of the statue in Nebuchadnezzar's dream were made of two materials. Can you tell me what those two materials were, the feet of the statue in Nebuchadnezzar's dream? Call me now at 309-929-7138. What were the two materials? 309-929-7138.

0: That is Andrew Ripp on Good News Radio, WBNH, for the love of God. I actually had a couple winners today. Love, you are our first winner. You win those four tickets to see We Are Messengers and Andrew Ripp on Saturday, October 3rd. And then I actually had another person call in. I felt from the Lord to give her a couple tickets as well. Marjorie from Washington is on the line. And Marjorie, what is your answer to the question, what were the two things at the feet in the statue of Nebuchadnezzar's dream? What were they made of?
1: Iron and clay.
0: Iron and clay. That is correct. And God bless you. Thanks for calling in, Marjorie. You're our second winner in love. You're our first winner today. We're going to send those tickets out. God bless you.

0: Formed to be inhabited. This is Ken Ham, founder of Answers in Genesis, the Creation Museum, and the Ark Encounter. The more astronomers discover, the more evidence they find that the Earth has a special place in the universe. One study found that our galaxy, the Milky Way, is unique compared to other known galaxies. It has less galaxies orbiting it than other galaxies. And other solar systems have either all gas giants or all rocky planets, but our solar system has both. And the list of what's necessary for life on a distant planet just keeps getting longer. For example, you need liquid water, tectonic activity, and a magnetic field, just for starters. And our planet has all of these. Earth is unique because God designed it for life.
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0: 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This is Janet Parshall, host of In the Market, coming to you on Moody Radio. 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Dr. Robert Jeffress will join us to make a biblically grounded, deeply personal case for why. 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Then we'll answer the question, what if Jesus is right? So join us for the next edition of In the Market with Janet Parshall.
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2: With SRN News, I'm Ken Lorman in Washington. President Trump says the U.S. and Iran held a meeting today shortly after he delivered a forceful warning to Tehran from the floor of the United Nations General Assembly. Mr. Trump described the discussion as a very good meeting. The reported talks came after the president issued one of his strongest warnings yet to the Iranian regime. During his address, the commander-in-chief also touted the U.S., which he says is becoming great again under his second administration.
3: Our economy is the envy of the world. Our military is the most powerful on earth. Our technology is second to none, and we are leading in virtually everything. Our energy is fueling the planet. America is rising. Our nation is growing. Our power is expanding. Our country is doing better than ever before. And our future is very, very bright.
2: President Trump also signed an agreement with Denmark and Greenland aimed at strengthening Arctic and North Atlantic security, easing tensions over his repeated calls for Greenland to become part of the U.S. The Treasury Department has found a new way to put pressure on Iran to drop its quest for nuclear weapons.
4: Treasury Secretary Scott Bessent says Iranian airlines will be cut off worldwide starting September 23rd. Fuel, landing services, and ticket sales are being denied, and anyone who helps those flights is out of the dollar system. The move is part of Operation Economic Outcast. Treasury also sanctioned banks that moved more than $1.8 billion to Tehran, including Egypt's second largest bank. The pressure is aimed at forcing the regime into nuclear talks. Willie Nelson, Washington.
2: Vice President J.D. Vance says the Trump administration will remove 760,000 fraudulent or non-existent Obamacare enrollees, and that'll save taxpayers $2.2 billion. This is SRN News. Pro-life advocates look to the midterms.
5: According to an analysis by LifeNews.com, the races in 10 states are likely to determine whether Republicans retain their slim majority in the Senate and their ability to promote life and block Democratic abortion legislation. The composition of the Senate may turn on the outcome of the vote in Alaska, Iowa, Kansas, Maine, Michigan, Minnesota, Nebraska, New Hampshire, Ohio, and Texas. Pro-life voters are being urged to turn out. Michael Harrington reporting.
2: Jewish heirs of Holocaust victims are suing museums in California and Poland to recover Nazi-looted artwork. The cases involve paintings at Los Angeles' Norton Simon Museum and watercolors created under duress by a survivor at Auschwitz. New laws strengthen claims to art stolen during World War II. The Nazi regime orchestrated the largest art theft in world history. This is SRN News. Federal judge refuses to block the Trump administration from giving SpaceX more than 700 acres of wildlife refuge as part of a land swap in Texas.
6: Meanwhile, environmental groups vowed to continue their legal challenge. The judge declined the plaintiff's request to prevent the parcel exchange, saying they failed to prove it would worsen ecological risks to a region already transformed by billionaire Elon Musk rocket operations. In June, the Fish and Wildlife Service approved the deal with SpaceX, which would surrender 683 acres the company owns in exchange for the federal land in the lower Rio Grande Valley National Wildlife Refuge. John Scott reporting.

0: father. Thank you, Dr. Jeffress, for a wonderful book, yet another in a long line of excellent books that you write about. It's all there on my information page, so just check it out at inthemarketwithjanetparshall.org. Click on the red box. It says program details and audio. It'll take you over to the information page. There's a longer bio for Dr. Jeffress. On the right-hand side, there's the book, Divine Invasions. Click on it, and it'll take you where you can purchase your copy of the book, and then there's a click to his radio program, or excuse me, his television program as well, so that you can watch it. Lots of good, rich things there to be found. Thank you again, Dr. Jeffress, for a fabulous conversation. And thank you, friends. We'll see you next time on In the Market with Janet Parshall.
1: With SRN News, I'm Ken Lorman in Washington. President Trump says U.S. and Iranian officials met today. That was after he warned at the United Nations that Iran could face annihilation unless a deal ends the nearly seven-month war. The president also told the U.N. General Assembly that America is fulfilling its destiny.
2: 2.5 centuries after the cause of liberty found its home on this continent, I can report to you with pride that America is back and our country is stronger today than ever before.
1: President brought data with him to make his case for a booming economy.
2: We lifted 1.5 million Americans out of poverty last year alone, another record. The African American and Hispanic American poverty rates are at all-time lows.
1: President Trump also says his Board of Peace is helping in the war in Gaza. He highlighted jobs, lower poverty rates, regulatory cuts, strong stock market, and border security, declaring America a global leader and saying Iran is no longer the Middle East bully. Also at the UN, the president met with Ukrainian President Zelensky, with Zelensky saying he trusts Mr. Trump to help end the war. The grand jury report into the death of teenager Nolan Wells has been released and no charges filed.
3: 18-year-old Wells, who is black, was found dead after a boating trip off the Mississippi Gulf Coast. A grand jury determined there wasn't evidence to file charges. Angel Myers McIlrath is the local DA.
4: What I cannot accept is that false narratives that Nolan's death was somehow racially motivated.
3: There was speculation about why friends who brought Wells to a party left without him. I'm Ed Donahue.
1: Stocks held near record highs as oil prices eased. The Nasdaq gained today. This is SRN News.
5: Foundations of Freedom, a look at America's founding principles and the leaders who shaped our nation.
6: You know, Ronald Reagan believed self-government required something that government could never replace, responsibility in the hands of the people. In his 1981 inaugural address, Reagan warned against the idea that America had become too complicated to be governed by its citizens. Reagan asked, "If no one among us is capable of governing himself, then who among us has the capacity to govern someone else?" For Reagan, limited government was not about having no government. It was about remembering where responsibility begins, with individuals, families, communities, and the people themselves. Because when government assumes every responsibility, citizens gradually surrender their own. Self-government asks more of us than dependence ever will. And freedom requires a people willing to govern themselves before asking government to do it for them.
1: Hundreds of flights canceled or delayed after a construction crew mistakenly cuts an air traffic control cable at Liberty International Airport in Newark, New Jersey.
7: Planes back flying following ground stops at six airports, Newark, LaGuardia, Kennedy, Philadelphia International, Teterboro, and Westchester County. Transportation Secretary Sean Duffy says a backup fiber optic air traffic control cable was cut by construction workers by accident. Duffy, taking to his X page, writing, "This incident underscores the need for additional funding to modernize aging infrastructure and prevent disruptions like this in the future." Laura Winters reports.
1: A contract aircraft company has identified Ryan Cutter as the second pilot killed in Sunday's firefighting helicopter crash in Yosemite. The FAA and NTSB are investigating. More details at SRNnews.com.
8: This is a look at your weather forecast for the Peoria area. We're expecting a low of 55 degrees overnight tonight under mostly cloudy skies. Will be partly sunny on your Wednesday, high of 68 tomorrow. The partly sunny skies will continue.

0: destroy people and countries again.
1: A historic strategic security deal reached between President Trump and Greenland with the goal of better securing the U.S. and other countries.
2: It's a done deal. The president meeting with both the Danish and Greenland prime ministers at the United Nations for the signing ceremony. The U.S. will be reopening two Cold War era military bases there. The president says this is all about security.
0: By expanding America's footprint in the Arctic and North Atlantic, this deal also protects Europe, in addition to America, and greatly protects them.
2: Laura Winters reporting.
1: The White House just answered a press access lawsuit. More from Willie Nelson.
3: CNN, MSNBC, and Politico are suing after losing White House press access. The White House fired back that access is a privilege, not a right, and posted a list of similar restrictions under Obama and Biden. That list includes Fox News being kept out of a pool, AP phone records being seized, and hundreds of hard passes cut under Biden-era rules. The administration is calling the lawsuit selective outrage from outlets that stayed quiet when Democrats did it. Willie Nelson, The White House.
1: President Trump is urging members of the Shield of the Americas to jointly sanction 24 gangs and cartels accused of narco-terrorism. He called them common threats to stability. This is SRN News. A Missouri Republican issues a challenge.
4: Senator Josh Hawley wants all members of the GOP, as well as any willing Democrats, to sign a Declaration for Life. It's a document drafted by a number of clergymen, and it pledges all signatories to defend human life in the womb, specifically from abortion pills. The declaration says, quote, "So long as abortion drugs can turn every mailbox in America into an abortion clinic, state laws cannot protect human life. We need a national response." Michael Harrington reporting.
1: Pope Leo opens a four-day visit to France on Friday in a nation that is rejecting the Catholic Church's teachings about the value of all human life. In 2024, the legislature enshrined abortion as a constitutional right and recently gave final approval to a bill allowing adults to commit suicide with the help of a doctor. This is SRN News. Gulf states are calling on Iran to halt attacks.
5: The Gulf Cooperation Council is calling for Iran and its allied groups to cease their attacks on Arab Gulf states and allow free transit through two crucial maritime checkpoints, according to a statement from the Gulf Cooperation Council. Jassim Mohammed Al-Budaiwi, the council's head, says disruptions to traffic through the Strait of Hormuz and the Bab el-Mandeb Strait have rattled oil markets and supply chains worldwide. Iran says it attacks U.S. bases in the region as part of a response to the U.S.-Israeli strikes on the Islamic Republic. I'm Charles de Ledesma.
1: Canadian Prime Minister Mark Carney says trade talks with India are making good progress, with both sides aiming for a deal before the G20 summit in December. Carney says India's prime minister is expected to visit Canada. More details at srnnews.com. From Washington, I'm Ken Lorman.
6: This is a look at your weather forecast for the Peoria area. We're expecting a low of 55 degrees overnight tonight under mostly cloudy skies. We'll be partly sunny on your Wednesday, high of 68 tomorrow. The partly sunny skies will continue on Thursday, high of 71, and then a high of 72 degrees on Friday under partly sunny skies. Again, overnight tonight, we're expecting mostly cloudy skies, low of 55.
7: 10 men were healed of leprosy on the same day, but only one came back to say thank you. 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